him to know from a kind of pop soul band called Working Week in the 1980s. But he also recorded with Louis Maholo and Keith Tippett and various other people. And that's what this music is from an album called And the Birds Sang. This is a track called Savannah. Larry Stabbins on saxophone, Louis Maholo on percussion drums, and Keith Tippett on piano.

Yeah, that is a pretty funked up version of West End Blues performed by Stefan Harris on Vibes, and a kind of a funky band before that. Free playing from Larry Stabbins, Louis Maholo, and Keith Tippett and their Savannah. Next up, from John Clayton, this is Somewhere Over the

worlds apart. The night we met, we braved the odds and won the bet. Not perfect yet.

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1: Hi, I'm Meg, and this is Loving and Listening Live, your go-to guide to the hottest live concerts in Dublin. We've got three crazy gigs here to finish the last 2 days of June, with some taking longer than usual to come back to Dublin. Who was it? James Arthur is coming back to Dublin for the second time this year. Did you miss us, James? We missed you. Excited to share his studio album, Pisces, and from his previous hits like Say You Won't Let Go, we know it'll be a hit not to be missed. Playing Trinity College, June 29th. Followed by the one and only Moves Like Jagger, Maroon 5, returning to Dublin for the first time in over a decade. You should take example from James Arthur because that is way too long. The pop star band will be playing Malahide Castle, June 30th. And we are closing off June with Lily Allen, celebrating her West End Girl album, which is known as her best album yet in 16 years. Playing in its entirety, I cannot wait to hear her live. Playing Three Arena, June 30th to July 1st.
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1: 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I'm Megan McCreary, and that was Loving and Listening Live.
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7: Yeah, we're in the final quarter of this week's Jazz Time. We ended the third one with Shirley Horn, Close Enough for Love. I should have also mentioned that Renee Marie was on that John Clayton, Somewhere Over the Rainbow. So it's been very warm, very muggy, sticky nights, great summer weather, the kind of weather we should have in the summer. So I think this quarter is going to be kind of about Latin music in the broadest sense. So getting us kicked off is a track called Dreamer, Vivo Soñando, from the great Joe Henderson.

Yeah, it's great. Art Pepper and Begin from one of his albums that I think is possibly his best one, certainly his best early one, originally released as Omega Alpha. It's also called Art Pepper Volume 3. And if you're interested, it's recordings from around 1960. Before that, we had the great Joe Henderson. Next up, with a pretty large band organized by, arranged by Slide Hampton, but under the name of Dexter Gordon, and this time playing the soprano saxophone. Here he is on the Latin How Sensitive.

Yeah, we said we're going to keep it Latin in this quarter, as we have that. It's Cuban Fantasy from Zach Guy Curtis. Next up, and the final track bringing us to the end of this week's Jazz Time, is a mambo from Tito Puente. It's called Mambo Rama. I just remind you, we are broadcasting on 103.2 Dublin City FM, streaming live on the web. And if you want to listen to the archive streams, you can find me as Dermot A. Rogers on Mixcloud, or simply go to hipradio.blogspot.com. 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
3: Hey, I'm Erica here with your latest showbiz news on Dublin City FM. It's been announced the Scottish singer Lewis Capaldi has been added to this year's lineup of Electric Picnic taking place in County Laois. The singer, who recently performed alongside CMAT at Marley Park, will be headlining the opening night of the weekend on Friday the 28th of August in Stradbally. This follows much speculation taking place at the concert after Electric Picnic was spotted appearing on his merchandise and t-shirts on sale at Marley Park. The singer joins a lineup of talented artists including the bands The Gorillas and Fontaine CC, singer Zara Larsson and Somber, and Irish singer CMAT, whom he recently shared his stage with. Belfast-born Lewis McCartney has been cast in the upcoming BBC drama titled Hamburg Days, about the legendary band The Beatles. The actor, known for playing the character Henry Creel in the West End and Broadway productions of Stranger Things, will be starring in the six-part series, focusing on the band's time in Hamburg in the 60s, right before their huge rise to fame. And lastly, in celebrity news, actress, producer and entrepreneur Reese Witherspoon has made her first public appearance with boyfriend Oliver Harmon at the Elle premiere. First sparking rumors of a romance in 2024, the pair were pictured at the New York City premiere of the new series Elle, a spin-off series about the iconic character of Elle Woods. With photos of Reese in a pink lace dress in the classic Elle Woods style, Harmon also stuck to the theme, photographed wearing a pink tie. The spin-off series Elle is set to be released next week on July 1st on Prime Video. That's the latest showbiz update from me, Erica Elliott, on 103.2 Dublin City FM.
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10: Now they will know why they are afraid of the dark. 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
11: 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We are controlling transmission.
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0: welcome to our celebration of the Monterey International Pop Festival, held June 16th, 17th, and 18th, 1967. We're going to be telling the story over the next couple of breaks, and a very cool story it is.
1: It all started at Alan Pariser's house, where everybody used to hang out because he had the best speakers. So there's Jim Dixon, manager of the Byrds, and one of the most important cats in rock and roll history because he was 100% responsible for bringing together Bob Dylan with the Byrds, an event equaled perhaps only by Andrew Luke Oldham bringing the Beatles and a Beatles song to the Rolling Stones at a critical moment. But I digress. So Jim Dixon had just produced a concert for Alan, and you, Masekela, is there, and he says, "That was so cool, you ought to do another one." "All right," says Alan. "How about we go to Tijuana?" "I got a better idea," says Jim, picturing 10,000 busts at the border. "How about we call Benny Shapiro, who just did a folk festival at Monterey?" And that's what they do. And they get Derek Taylor, former Beatles press officer, and they hire Ravi Shankar as their first act. Now they reach out to Lou Adler for the Mamas and Papas, and Lou and John Phillips from the group and Derek Taylor all start talking about how cool this idea is. And because of Monterey's reputation with the jazz festival, this could bring a whole new credibility to this very vague and fragmented, newly created rock community. For whatever reason, Benny decides he wants out, so Adler and Phillips, along with Johnny Rivers, Terry Melcher, and Paul Simon, buy him out for $10,000 apiece. Later, Bill Graham would also contribute, and Lou Adler and John Phillips become the producers, with Michelle Phillips, who should have been credited as well. With 6 weeks from conception to showtime, it immediately became obvious they did not have the advance money for more groups, so Lou and John suggested a charity concert and have everybody play for free. They put together a very impressive board of governors: Paul McCartney, Mick Jagger, Paul Simon, Andrew Oldham, Donovan, Smokey Robinson, Roger McGuinn, Michelle Phillips,

Ik denk dat je to an act from England who been passed by slightly in America, but they won't be after this. And this is a group that will destroy you completely in more way than one. This is The Who, this one.

0: 10 to 11?
1: No.
0: Oh, I think it's going to be like Easter and Christmas and New Year's and your birthday all together, you know, hearing all the different bands, you know. Just like I've heard a lot of them, but all at the same time, it's just going to be too much. I mean, the vibrations are just going to be flowing.

0: We started our celebration of the second rock festival, like ever, Monterey Pop, with Eric Burden's Monterey. No animals in sight by then, but a cool band, and produced by the very cool Tom Wilson. The Birds laid out the difference between San Francisco and Los Angeles with So You Want to Be a Rock and Roll Star. In their fourth album, Younger Than Yesterday, Mr. McGuinn, still credited as Jim at that time, co-writing with bass player Chris Hillman and produced by Gary Usher. Johnny Rivers covering Willie Dixon's Seventh Son, first recorded by Willie Maybaum for Chess Records in 1955. Johnny's was 10 years later, all the way to number 7. And Pictures of Lily with The Who, 1967. It would come out on the Magic Bus compilation, written by the great Pete Townsend and produced by Kit Lambert. Monterey was like The Who's second gig in America or something like that, after the Murray the K shows at the Brooklyn Fox.
1: Make It Alone is the cast of The Wanderer, the upcoming musical based on the life and music of Dion. Dion wrote it with the Strange Loves, Bob Feldman, Jerry Goldstein, and Richard Goddard. And it's Mike Wartella and Diego Rodriguez singing the leads. Mike plays Dion. Diego plays Dion's best friend in the show. Get it from wickedcoolrecords.com.
0: We'll be back with the main event, Los Angeles versus San Francisco.

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1: Hey, it's Emily. It's the third week of July and I'm here with your out-out guide to tell you all about Dublin's event scene. With ballet to comedy, Dublin has got it all for you this week. Bolero Plus comes to the Helix from Wednesday the 15th of July to Friday the 17th. 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Combining passion, athleticism and artistic innovation, the production highlights the energy and emotional intensity of contemporary ballet. The Brightening Air by Conor McPherson is a drama set in rural Ireland during the 1980s. Adult siblings Billy and Stephen live together in their family home, maintaining a fragile routine until the arrival of their estranged brother Dermot and excommunicated uncle Father Pierre. As old tensions resurface, hidden forces are awakened, leading to profound and devastating consequences. This runs from the Gate Theatre from Friday the 17th of July to Sunday the 30th of August. Ilana Glazer brings her acclaimed stand-up comedy to Vicar Street on Saturday the 18th of July at 7pm. Best known as a co-creator and star of the hit television series Broad City, Glazer has built an international reputation for her sharp, insightful and socially aware comedy. I'm Emily and I'll be back again next week with your out-out guide on 103.2 Dublin City FM.
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to the Underground Garage celebration of Monterey Pop. In the background, you hear the master, Ravi Shankar, who played Sunday afternoon all by himself. He was the whole show that afternoon. And he made everybody stop smoking for the 2 or 3 hours he was on. I think that was about 3 songs. So back to the story. L.A., Los Angeles in the 60s, rightly or wrongly, had the reputation of being the slick business first status quo showbiz hype part of the music world, where San Francisco was the emerging hippie Eastern philosophy, organic, granola, drug-taken, regular guy look movement. It was just like being born, but it was the hippest thing happening, and it was essential for LA to include the San Francisco scene to have a successful festival, you know. So from the start, the Grateful Dead, the Jefferson Airplane, Big Brother and a holding company, Country Joe, and all their managers and everybody considered the LA producers as invaders, exploiters, and representatives of a record industry they philosophically, at least, didn't want any part of. Writer Richard Goldstein wrote the 400-mile journey from LA to Frisco in 67 marked the difference between a neon wasteland and the most important underground in the nation. Fortunately for history, Lou Adler had some believers to go to bat for him. One was Ralph Gleason, respected San Francisco Chronicle jazz critic, who would soon help Jan Wenner launch Rolling Stone magazine. One was Bill Graham, promoter of the Fillmore, who constantly walked the line between business and hippie philosophy. Derek Taylor was another important one, as was Andrew Oldham, both of whom everybody liked, and David Crosby helped out because he was friendly with both sides. As Chronicle journalist Joel Selvin has said, the tenuous accord between LA and Frisco was one of the factors that made Monterey so fascinating. In other words, the tension that had the Dead planning an alternative festival right up until the last minute would turn into excitement and relief and revelation as the festival's advertised love, flowers, and music actually happened without an arrest or casualty. Paraphrasing Country Joe McDonald sums it up. The LA entertainment industry made Monterey a total ethical sellout of everything we dreamed of. Something we desperately needed because we were totally isolated.

things came to a head eventually in California, in Monterey. And in Monterey, we decided to hold a festival, celebrate all that was being achieved. The idea was to spread music and love and peace and turn everyone on, turn them on to the good life and the colorful life, to give money away as fast as we could, because we seemed to have plenty of money. If we wanted 100,000 flowers flown in especially from Hawaii, we did. It seemed a good idea at the time.

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This is something, man. This is our generation, man. All you people, we're all together, man. It's groovy. And dig yourselves, because it's really groovy.

This is D.A. Pennybaker, director of the Monterey Pop Festival film, and we're celebrating the Monterey Pop Festival this week with Little Steven in the Underground Garage.

0: Started that set with San Francisco's Jefferson Airplane. They would be the signature archetype San Francisco band. Plastic Fantastic Lover was from their second album, Surrealistic Pillow, one of the half a dozen albums or so that would define the Summer of Love. Marty Balin started the band. He wrote that one. He needed a house band at his club, The Matrix. I think Bruce played there, actually, with Steel Mill before I joined the band. Jack Cassidy, one of the greatest bass players in history in Jefferson Airplane. One of the four or five, along with The Who's Entwistle and Cream's Jack Bruce, Paul McCartney. He's in that league, man. John Stacks with Pretty Things.
1: Too Loose is Valley Lodge from the Friends of Jesse Malin, Volume 1. Lyle Heisen producing. 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
0: Al Cooper would write and sing No Time Like the Right Time with the Blues Project. Blues Project and Paul Butterfield Blues Band, who we'll get to in a minute. The two most influential American bands, anyway, as far as blues went for us young white kids.
1: Dancing While the World is Ending, Stanley Simmons. Yeah, Evan Stanley and Nick Simmons, sons of Paul and Gene. Doing something a little bit different than Kiss. Yeah, but we like both things.
0: And Moby Grape from their second album, Wow, 68, Can't Be So Bad. Written by their great guitar player, Jerry Miller, and drummer Don Stevenson, and produced by David Rubinson. We will be back with why and how this crazy festival got filmed.

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2: Hey Dublin, Michael O'Kane here. It's the 29th of June and this is what happened on this day in music. In 1994, Oasis made their debut on British TV when they appeared on Top of the Pops, performing their new single, Shaker Maker. In 1985, David Bowie and Mick Jagger recorded their version of the Martha Reeves and Vandellas hit Dancing in the Street for the forthcoming Live Aid fundraising event. The original plan was for Bowie and Jagger to perform the track live, with Bowie performing from Wembley Stadium in London and Jagger performing from JFK Stadium in the United States. But it was 85 and internet coverage wasn't quite what it is today. And lastly, in 1984, Springsteen kicked off the first leg of his Born in the USA tour. If you're celebrating your birthday today, you share with singer of The X Factor, Sam Bailey, who won the 10th series back in 2013, before releasing her 2013 single, Skyscraper, which was a UK number one at Christmas. Bailey was born on this day in 1977. You also share your birthday with Matthew Mercer, Gary Busey, Nicole Scherzinger, and English footballer Jude Bellingham. I'm Michael O'Kane, and that was what happened on this day in music.
3: 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Luke O'Neill here to connect the dots for you and resonate. 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
5: Welcome back to the Underground Garage celebration of Monterey Pop. The only reason it got filmed, by the way, is because they needed the bread. And in the 11th hour, Tom Moore, nice guy, president of ABC, bought it as a TV movie of the week. So Lou Adler and John Phillips go out and hire D.A. Pennybaker. A very good move. The legendary documentary cat who had done Don't Look Back, one of the most incredible films of all time. If you haven't seen that, go get it right now. The funny part is, when Tom Moore and ABC saw Jimi Hendrix licking his guitar and setting it on fire, they gave them the film back. You can have it. Get out of here, quick, before our stockholders see this. Yeah, well, it never did Woodstock-type numbers, but the Monterey Foundation has continued to generate funds for various good causes, such as the L.A. Free Clinic, the R&B Foundation, Artists Hospital bills, earthquake relief funds, and scholarships. Lots of good things, so there was a very early case of the money getting to where it was supposed to go. We salute you, Lou Adler, and everybody else involved for making sure that happened.

0: space, like the final frontier, man. These are the voyages of the hip Starship Enterprise.
1: Captain, permission to beam Lawrence Ferlinghetti aboard.
0: Permission like granted. Where are we headed, man?
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This is Peter Albin of Big Brother and the Holding Company, and if the music is grooving and the vibe is happening, then you must be listening to Little Steven spinning the coolest rock songs ever recorded in the underground garage.

Who's coming up to bat? Must be an easy out. Why, it's Jerry. They don't know he has a new habit, do they? They'll find out. Wow! Now who's the easy out? Not Jerry. He's a real hitter with his new habit.

0: We started with Paul Butterfield Blues Band, Where Did My Baby Go? Fifth album, Keep On Moving, written and produced by the great Jerry Ragavoy. We got a Jerry Ragavoy double play in this set.
1: Beautiful Things is Donnie V, title track from his upcoming album. He wrote it with Jim Timbers and produced it with Mike Tholen. You can get the song and pre-order the album at DonnieV.com. That's V as in V-I-E.
0: Peace of My Heart, written by the unbelievable writing team of Burt Burns and Jerry Ragavoy, two of the greatest writers in the world separately, and originally done by Irma Franklin, Big Brother and Holding Company, out of Frisco. Lead singer Janis Joplin coming from Texas. Clive Davis would sign them from the festival and put them out on Columbia. Cheap Thrills would go all the way to number one. And complete and unbelievable Otis Redding's Dictionary of Soul would include Day Tripper. It was wonderful the way soul music hung right in there during the entire rock and roll revolution, every step of the way in the 60s. And we'll be back with our coolest song in the world this week.

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1: 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The best that's coming to your streaming services this month. Millie Bobby Brown is back for the third time in her new movie, Enola Holmes 3. This time, her adventure brings her to Malta, where she faces her most dangerous adventure yet. You can watch this July 1st on Netflix. Legally Blonde has a prequel series coming out on Amazon called Ellie. The show follows Ellie Woods in high school. We learn about the life experiences that shaped her into the iconic young woman we came to know in the film Legally Blonde. The series starts on Amazon Prime July 1st. And finally, we have a four-part documentary series on Katy Price, made by Louis Theroux's studio, Mindhouse. This documentary brings a lens to Katy's story, combining extraordinary unseen footage with first-time testimonies to deliver a revealing portrait of one of Britain's most enduring celebrity figures. Katy Price, Nothing to Hide, is out on Now TV July 8th. I'm Sydney, and that was Just Press Play, your guide to the best of what's coming to your streaming services this month on 103.2 Dublin City FM.

Our coolest song in the world this week comes from the rock and roll capital of the world, Greenwich Village, New York City. Please welcome back to the Underground Garage stage, the Disciples of Soul. 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

Hello, this is Lou Adler, co-producer of the Monterey International Pop Festival in 1967. It was America's first pop music festival, and like Little Steven's Underground Garage, we featured the coolest bands playing the coolest songs ever recorded.

0: Brian, why the makeup?
1: Why? 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It should be tarted up, performed. The music is the mask, while I am my chiffon and taff. Well, part of the message.

Jimi Hendrix Experience.

0: We started that set with our coolest song in the world this week, Can You Feel It? From the Disciples of Soul. It's just a digital single at the moment. Michael Jackson wrote it with Brother Jackie, and Michael and Randy sang the original. It was on Triumph, early 80s album, and was not a big hit in America, surprisingly. Let me tell you who's on this session now. Mark Ribbler, of course, guitar and music director. Richie Mercurio on drums. Andy Burton keyboards. Jack Daly on bass. Anthony Almonte percussion. Eddie Mannion doing the horn orchestration and playing the baritone sax. Stan Harrison on tenor. The trumpets. Ron Tooley, Barry Danilian, and John Martin. Trombones, Ozzy Melendez and Dan Levine. And the singers, the girls doing that Michael Jackson part, with two of our always regular singers, Jesse Wagner and Sarah Devine. And our third girl changes every now and then. This was Audrey Martel's on this one. And they are fabulous, are they not? Our coolest song in the world this week, Can You Feel It? From the Disciples of Soul.
1: And introduced at the Monterey Pop Festival, the Electric Flag, Mike Bloomfield's band, after he left Paul Butterfield. Groovin' Is Easy, written by singer Nick Gravenites. They did the soundtrack for The Trip, and A Long Time Coming would be their real debut album that next year. Ravi Shankar's, like, only vocal. How groovy is that, huh? Hanamana. The Rolling Stones had a very weird year, 1967, but managed to create some very cool records like Dandelion. Didn't go too far, but was cool nonetheless. In 1967 would have Jimi Hendrix Experience introduced to the world at Monterey. Love or Confusion from Are You Experienced, produced by Animals bass player Chaz Chandler, who discovered, if you will, Jimmy at the Cafe Wa, a few blocks from where we are speaking at this moment. Brian Jones would introduce Jimi Hendrix at Monterey, but as far as we can tell, his mic wasn't on. So on all those live things, you can barely hear him. All three gone now. Jimi Hendrix, Noel Redding, the bass player, and the amazing Mitch Mitchell, one of the greatest drummers ever, and worked very closely with Jimmy. Just heard recently that he wasn't getting royalties, which I hope is not true. You know, they worked out every single guitar lick, drum fill. The drums on those records were very much part of the composition, just as Keith Moon's drums were with The Who and Ginger Baker with Cream. We're at Monterey, baby. It is the summer of love, and we got some love left. Don't go nowhere.
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0: Everything changed in 1967. The Beatles' Sgt. Pepper Lonely Hearts Club Band was released 2 weeks before Monterey, and a new art form that was actually born in 65 was finally recognized. AM became FM. Pop became rock. The 45 RPM single format became temporarily irrelevant, as did the whole top 40. From Monterey, June of 67, to Altamont, December 69, rock music became the mainstream, and maybe, for the only time in history, a mainstream with limitless artistic possibilities. Charles Gillette called it the new world of adult pop. Jan Wenner, reporting for Ramparts, still 5 months from publishing Rolling Stone, called it the Nexus. Everything before Monterey led to it. Everything after came from it. We here in the Underground Garage kind of dig both the structure, innocence, and exhilaration of pre-art form rock, while recognizing the value of any art form's ability to communicate in a very personal and meaningful way, be it joy, sadness, lust, catharsis, or exorcism. But primitive structure will always get the edge here, so please confine your personal and intelligent and emotional lyrics to 3 minutes or less.
1: I'm here to fulfill a function this particular time round, one which I revel in and glory in, that of introducing the next group, who are my favorites, because of long-standing friendships with individuals, as well as I like the music. I'd like you to welcome now, with a great big fat round of applause, my favorite group, the Buffalo Springfield.

Sphinx of cement and aluminum bashed open their skulls and ate up their brains and imagination. Moloch, solitude, filth, ugliness, ash cans and unobtainable dollars, children screaming under stairways, boys sobbing in armies, old men weeping in the park. Moloch, Moloch, nightmare of Moloch.

Hi, this is Peter Lewis from Moby Grape. You are listening to Little Steven's Underground Garage, which is a very cool place to be.

0: started that set with the very important Buffalo Springfield, their greatest album, Buffalo Springfield Again, their second. By the time they played Monterey, Neil Young had left and David Crosby took his place, which would be the beginning of Crosby, Stills and Nash and the end of the Byrds, as we knew it anyway.
1: Born to Kill from Social Distortion. It is the title track from their first album in 15 years. Mike Ness wrote it and produced it with Dee Sardi. We welcome them back with open arms.
0: Hello Goodbye would be the Beatles' third amazing single of 67. No singles from Sgt. Pepper, by the way. Didn't need one, did they? Strawberry Fields, Penny Lane would be first. All You Need Is Love, Baby You're a Rich Man second. And Hello Goodbye, I Am the Walrus. Rather extraordinary six songs. And yeah, I know, two Moby Grape songs in the same show, but who cares? Seeing from the amazing Skip Spence would end up on the third Moby Grape album, Moby Grape 69. The band pretty much over by then, but an extraordinary song to go out with there. It's summer, go love somebody.
2: To face stupid reality again.
0: We want to thank the Hard Rock cafes, hotels, casinos, and the Seminole coolest Indian tribe ever for being our sponsor from day one. And I want to thank all of the Hard Rock employees around the world as we stop in and do our DJ thing when we're on the road. Nicest people in the world, in addition to the best food. And someday will be a rock and roll circuit. I'm never going to give up on that. We want to thank Premier Networks, our new syndicator, Julie Talbot, Rick Bucchietti, Tanya Juhasz, and Corey Neal. Forgive the pronunciation. I'll get it right eventually. And if you're in need of any guitars or amps or tambourines, go see Andy Babuke. I want to thank our... Is Intrepid the word? Or is that an aircraft carrier? Dennis Mortensen, who puts the show together every week in spite of the odds. Go to undergroundgarage.com if you've missed any of our last 750 shows. And Facebook and Twitter and at Stevie Van Zandt. You can talk to me personally. And thank you, Alan Freed. We'll see you all next week.
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0: Hey Dublin, Michael O'Kane here. It's the 29th of June and this is what happened on this day in music. In 1994, Oasis made their debut on British TV when they appeared on Top of the Pops, performing their new single, Shaker Maker. In 1985, David Bowie and Mick Jagger recorded their version of the Martha Reeves and Vandellas hit, Dancing in the Street, for the forthcoming Live Aid fundraising event. The original plan was for Bowie and Jagger to perform the track live, with Bowie performing from Wembley Stadium in London, and Jagger performing from JFK Stadium in the United States. But it was 85, and internet coverage wasn't quite what it is today. And lastly, in 1984, Springsteen kicked off the first leg of his Born in the USA tour. If you're celebrating your birthday today, you share with singer of The X Factor, Sam Bailey, who won the 10th series back in 2013, before releasing her 2013 single, Skyscraper, which was a UK number one at Christmas. Bailey was born on this day in 1977. You also share your birthday with Matthew Mercer, Gary Busey, Nicole Scherzinger, and English footballer Jude Bellingham. I'm Michael O'Kane, and that was what happened on this day in music.
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I'll keep holding on. A bit of Motone magic from the Marvelettes opening up this week's Soul Seeker show on Dublin City FM 103.2 and online. Martin Goggin here along with Danny Duggan spinning Soul until 7. Willie Hatcher now in his excellent version of Chuck Jackson's Good Things Come to

bit of a scratchy 45, the mighty Marvelous talking about your baby. I played a track by Tommy Young a couple of weeks back, and regular listener Pip contacted us to flag this excellent LP-only track by Tommy. So going out to you, Pip, do we have a future?

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Here's a play of mine from the old Munster Soul Nights, 100% Pure Poison, You Keep Coming Back.

Next up, a request to play Angie Stone from Sam and His Friends, listening in down in Sydney. For you guys, Wish I Didn't Miss You.

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Short break coming up, but don't go anywhere. Danny's spinning more soul until 7. Last one for me for tonight, the OJ's Let Life Flow.

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1: Hey Dublin, Michael O'Kane here. It's the 29th of June and this is what happened on this day in music. In 1994, Oasis made their debut on British TV when they appeared on Top of the Pops, performing their new single, Shaker Maker. In 1985, David Bowie and Mick Jagger recorded their version of the Martha Reeves and Vandellas hit, Dancing in the Street, for the forthcoming Live Aid fundraising event. The original plan was for Bowie and Jagger to perform the track live, with Bowie performing from Wembley Stadium in London, and Jagger performing from JFK Stadium in the United States. But it was 85, and internet coverage wasn't quite what it is today. And lastly, in 1984, Springsteen kicked off the first leg of his Born in the USA tour. If you're celebrating your birthday today, you share with singer of The X Factor, Sam Bailey, who won the 10th series back in 2013, before releasing her 2013 single, Skyscraper, which was a UK number one at Christmas. Bailey was born on this day in 1977. You also share your birthday with Matthew Mercer, Gary Busey, Nicole Scherzinger, and English footballer Jude Bellingham. I'm Michael O'Kane, and that was what happened on this day in music.
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5: 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Big thanks to Martin. Great stuff there since 6 o'clock. And he taking

small 60s there with the lady Dorothy Prince, who recorded on Chicago's Empact label. Here's the very soulful Brothers of Soul.

Soul Seeker with Martin and Danny on 103.2 Dublin City FM. That was the Child Prodigy, Little Dooley Silverspoon, and it's got to be Now or Never. I haven't played that in a long, long time. Here's a record released earlier this year by Kem.

brings things just about to an end for today. Thanks for listening. Hope you've enjoyed the music Martin and myself have put through to you today. Take care. Enjoy the rest of the weekend. Stay safe. Until next week, here's a bit of Lennart Dozier.

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6: Hi, I'm Meg, and this is Loving and Listening Live, your go-to guide to the hottest live concerts in Dublin. We've got three crazy gigs here to finish the last 2 days of June, with some taking longer than usual to come back to Dublin. Who was it? James Arthur is coming back to Dublin for the second time this year. Did you miss us, James? We missed you. Excited to share his studio album, Pisces, and from his previous hits like Say You Won't Let Go, we know it'll be a hit not to be missed. Playing Trinity College, June 29th. Followed by the one and only Moves Like Jagger, Maroon 5, returning to Dublin for the first time in over a decade. You should take example from James Arthur because that is way too long. The pop star band will be playing Malahide Castle, June 30th. And we are closing off June with Lily Allen, celebrating her West End Girl album, which is known as her best album yet in 16 years. Playing in its entirety, I cannot wait to hear her live. Playing Three Arena, June 30th to July 1st.
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6: 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I'm Megan McCreary, and that was Loving and Listening Live.
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Good morning, everybody. My name is Carrie McMullen, and you're listening to Community Chats on 103.2 Dublin City FM. This is the show where we delve into the communities of Dublin, some you might be familiar with, some you might never have heard of. Today on the show, we are looking at how a community of older volunteers are stepping into classrooms to help children who are struggling with reading to catch up and to enjoy books again. Wizards of Words is an evidence-based reading programme run by Barnardos that supports children in first and second class who are about a year behind where they should be in their reading. Volunteers from the local community, all aged 55 and over, provide one-to-one reading support during the school day, helping to build skills, confidence, and a real love of reading. I'll be joined a little later on by Barnardos Director of Services, Monica Hines, to hear how the programme works, who could volunteer, and the difference it's making in classrooms. But first, we'll have a new track from an Irish artist this morning. We'll be hearing the latest single from Dublin-based alternative rock band Hawk, taken from their new album, Time Will Kill. This is a track from the album, The Last.

0: That was Hawk with The Last from their brand new album, Time Will Kill. Now on 103.2 Dublin City FM, we're looking at Wizards of Words, an evidence-based reading programme run by Bernardo's. Wizards of Words is aimed at children in first and second class who are about 12 months behind their age group in reading. Volunteers, all aged 55 and over, come into the schools during the school day to provide one-to-one reading support 2 to 3 times a week using the Oxford Reading Tree book scheme, following the characters of Biff, Chip and Kipper through various adventures. To tell us more, I'm joined now by Bernardo's Director of Services, Monica Hines. Hi Monica, welcome to the show.
1: Thank you very much, Carrie. Delighted to be with you today.
0: Well, it's lovely to have you on, and you are joining me today to chat about the Wizards of Words Reading Club, which is Bernardo's evidence-based programme where volunteers aged 55 and over from the local community can provide one-to-one reading to support children who are behind on their reading level. So maybe, Monica, just to kind of introduce you, what this programme is all about for people who aren't familiar with it, can you just tell us in your own words, what is the Wizards of Words Reading Club?
1: So the Wizard of Words program, or WOW as we have shortened it over the years, is a program for children who are first to second class and who are anywhere between 12 to 24 months delayed in their reading. So they're not far enough to need maybe formal reading programs. They don't have any underlying issues as to, you know, learning needs or anything like that. They just are maybe struggling with the basics of learning how to read and need a bit of extra time and a bit of extra attention. And the program pairs, as you said earlier, the program pairs older volunteers with children 2 to 3 times a week. So that each child has 3 sessions a week, and it'll be the same volunteer at least 2 of those days will work with the child, and then the other volunteer will work on the third day right across the school year. And so they read, play word games with the child, increase their confidence, help them to learn how to break down words, how to sound out words. And really, it's about giving them the opportunity to begin to enjoy learning to read, begin to feel a little bit more confident in it, and begin to understand the different techniques that there are in terms of sounding out and breaking down how words might be formed. And some of that is through reading to the child, listen to the child while they're reading and encouraging them. And then some of it is games based on kind of words, different word games, recognition, all those kind of things. So it's an enjoyable 3 sessions a week for the children that they absolutely love coming through, no matter whether they start out feeling that they really don't like reading or they don't feel good about reading. Children who come to the program absolutely love the program.
0: A really, really brilliant program to have, you know, especially like to accompany a child's, you know, general education, to partner them with someone, you know, from the community who maybe isn't, you know, like their teacher, which might be a different kind of relationship that they have, but to partner them with, you know, someone who's, you know, maybe older, maybe their grandparents' age, who can kind of sit with them, as you say, a few times a week and, you know, make reading fun. So at the moment, like, can you give us a sense of where in Dublin the programme is currently running? You know, are there a number of schools that you've partnered with across the county?
1: We're in 11 primary schools in Finglas. So it's a Finglas-based programme, and we're in all of the 11 schools that are based in Finglas. We have approximately 100 volunteers who work over the course of the school year in each of those schools.

0: So for people who are thinking, I'd like to do something, I'd like to do something that maybe would be a commitment of at least twice a week, and something that where they want to be working with children, this is a great fit. And if you do like reading, if you enjoy reading, this is a really fantastic fit. But it is lovely to see that relationship building up over the course of the school year between the volunteer and the child. Because, of course, when the child comes in, there's always a little bit of chat about, you know, things that might have happened in the week, at the weekend. Maybe they were at a birthday party. Maybe they were playing some sports. There's always a little bit of chat and a check-in. So the child gets to know the volunteer gets to know them. And it's a lovely relationship that builds up over the course of the school year. And it's hugely beneficial to the child in terms of developing their skills in reading. And as you said, Carrie, reading, if we think about it, is the basis of all of our learning in school. So if we have children who are better skilled at reading and are more confident in their reading, that improves every subject that they're doing in school. But it also allows them to, you know, from a social and emotional perspective, you know, they open up more, they're more chatty, you know, they feel more confident, they feel better able to take part in the class. And just having that relationship with the older adult is really positive for them as well.
1: Yeah, yeah. And, you know, that is a really key aspect of it. I think, you know, as you said, it works on both sides in terms of, you know, the child and the adult. They get to know each other. They get to build that relationship. And having that individual attention with, you know, what will become a familiar adult is incredibly important for, you know, a child in, as you say, you know, increasing their level of confidence, which will obviously in turn increase their ability and confidence when it comes to approaching reading, which is really, really lovely. And it is, so it's a very sort of, I suppose, evidence-based program. You're not pulling stuff from thin air. This has all come from, you know, different resources and studies that have been done. So the program itself uses the Oxford Reading Tree scheme, and there's a few characters in this, and there's three characters, Biff, Chip and Kipper. So can you just talk us through, you know, how this scheme works, you know, how the characters are kind of woven in through the program, and, you know, what makes it, you know, set apart from, say, other approaches to teaching a child to read?
0: The Oxford Reading Tree is a well-established series of books that builds children's confidence, that it takes you through, and probably some of us might be familiar with our own children or grandchildren with some of these books. But it takes the child, they kind of start off and they kind of work their way through in terms of, you know, if they're reading, the story becomes slightly more complex, Over the course of the school year, the child will read 60 books in on average, which is a massive achievement for a lot of the children that we're working with. It's a great program. I suppose what I do want to emphasize to anyone who's listening to this and thinking, I might be interested, but I'm still not sure whether it's the right fit for me. It is a very structured program. There's a lot of support in terms of the program that you're being asked to provide. You get a lot of support from the coordinator of the program, and then there's a couple of other people who are advisors who are also at this point in time are teachers. They will be linked in with you, and they will check in with you and see how you're getting on. They'll help signpost you. They'll help maybe direct again if you feel that I think they're getting a little bit stuck, or I don't know that they quite got what we were doing in that session. They'll go through that with you again and suggest other activities that might help the child with that. It's not a program where volunteers need to worry about, will I be taking work home with me? Will I be worrying about this in the evening time? People come in, they do their sessions. By the time they leave home, travel, go home again, it's two mornings a week. It's very sociable because you're in a room with a number of other volunteers. So you're not in the room by yourself with the child. Or there could be maybe three other volunteers working in their pair in the same room as yourself. So there's a lot of camaraderie as well. People get to know the other volunteers that they're working alongside. And, you know, that kind of sense of you get to know people, you start to have a little bit of enjoyment with that as well. We try and factor in some social bits during the course of the year as well. One of the things that I think is really, really interesting is that the number of volunteers who stay with the program year on year, like every year we celebrate a number of people who have just finished their 10 years of volunteering in the program. So it's a program that attracts people. And even though you might think, well, a commitment of 2 days a week, would I be able to do that? Once people come in and start to do the program, the adults themselves love the program. So they continue to return year on year and really benefit from it themselves in terms of giving them another aspect of their life. Maybe if they've retired, or maybe they haven't worked outside the home in a long time, this is part of their life now that they

0: really enjoy and get a lot out of.
1: Oh, that's brilliant. And I think you're really right there about, you know, that idea that it's all held, you know, within the same space. Obviously, they're working one-on-one with the kids, but they are in that shared space. And I imagine then there is a sense of community as well there, especially when you're saying that there's people who've been there for year upon year upon year, who've probably built up their own quite unique skill set of what they've learned over time really works well. Like, obviously, each child is individual, but I'm sure there's a lot of knowledge gained from those volunteers for yourselves, even that you can kind of feed back into the program. Do you have an opportunity to kind of sit down with some of those more longer term volunteers and, you know, pick up kind of extra bits of advice or things that you can implement in the program that they've found have worked well for them?
0: Absolutely. There's opportunities throughout the year to do that, both structured and kind of in that informal way where maybe it's the end of a session that you're saying, oh, I just realized I tried this and that worked. But there's also formal structured opportunities to do that as well. For the volunteers, when someone decides that they're going to volunteer, they'll complete an application form. There'll be an interview. We will do a guarded clearance. People will take part in 3 days training. We have a number of opportunities throughout the year to get together as a group and to kind of look at what's been accomplished and to maybe take those opportunities for hearing feedback from people. So it's a really positive program for the volunteers who decide that they would like to become involved. It is structured, but people enjoy it and they feel that there's an awful lot of support from Bernardo's in relation to the program. From a school's perspective, the schools love it. They really love and they really value the work of the volunteers and the work that they do with the children. For them, you know, they hugely see the value and they talk about the impact on the children coming back into the class and where they see their improvements in terms of their reading. So, you know, that their vocabulary has increased, their understanding of what they're actually trying to read has increased, so their comprehension, and then their early reading skills and, you know, the actual reading of the words, finding out all of those things, that all increases substantially. So for the schools, they really see the value of the program, but they also see that the children come back and their confidence has increased, their sense of happiness on the day that they're going to their program. You know, the children see it as an opportunity to go and have a bit of extra time practicing their reading. They don't see it as I'm failing as reading. That's not how it's portrayed to them by the school. So they see it as almost an extra bonus or something really extra that they're getting that they really enjoy. And then over the course of the school year, they've tried out 60 different books. They've completed 60 books, but they also get a selection of books at Christmas and at the end of the school year. Because I suppose one of the underlying things that we want to do is to increase children's enjoyment of reading, because if you enjoy doing something, you're more likely to do it again.
1: Yeah, and that's, you know, lovely that it feeds back into the classroom and obviously then feeds back into the home. Like, you know, the children are getting enjoyment out of it beyond just their weekly sessions that they get with the volunteers. Like, you know, it is really, really changing their lives, which is why it's so important to, you know, keep enabling this program, you know, to keep going. And obviously, in order to do that, volunteers are always needed for these kinds of things, especially so you can expand, hopefully, maybe your reach into more schools around the area. So obviously, the volunteers, you're looking for people aged 55 and over, and, you know, there's loads of training provided, so people don't need to worry about that. And obviously, an interest in reading is probably a major benefit. But for someone who, you know, hasn't approached this kind of thing before, hasn't done one-on-one, and is kind of thinking, you know, in a long-term commitment, if I'm hoping to make a long-term commitment to something like this, what kind of person would you be looking for to become a volunteer?
0: I think someone who is able to say, I think I'd like to try this. I'm willing to give a commitment to a year, because we pair the adult with the child for the year. So we want to be certain. And look, circumstances change at times. People get ill, other things happen in people's lives, and maybe they're not able to complete that. But I suppose what we're looking for are people who are saying to themselves, well, I'm going to give this a go, and to the best of my ability, I'm going to stick at it for a year. Because the importance of that relationship between the child and the volunteer couldn't emphasize it enough. You don't have to have any experience in doing any kind of one-to-one work with children. You don't have to have teaching experience. any of those kind of things. We have a variety of volunteers from a whole different range of backgrounds. But I think enjoying children, enjoying being with children, enjoying spending time with children, and I think you have to like reading. You don't have to be a huge reader, but I think you have to kind of like reading. So I think those are the kind of really important criteria. And just being willing to give it a go and see, can you stick with it for the course of the year? Because as I say, that year's commitment is important in terms of building the relationship for the child. For the volunteers, there's a lot of research underneath the program about the benefit to the volunteers. So there's been a lot of research in the past in terms of the benefits to volunteers on well-being. And, you know, that sense of having a structure in your life, something that you feel that you're still connected to, that you have a value in doing. So there's a very clear impact on well-being for the volunteers who are taking part in the program. For children, that connection to an older adult who is slightly differently outside of their normal social circle. So they're not a teacher, they're not a parent, they're not a grandparent, but they are an older adult who shows up for them twice a week, practices their reading, enjoys that time with them. That's also been demonstrated as being a really important component, as well as the practical skills of, you know, learning how to read, having time to have someone listen to you read, practice the sound and out of words, practice what does that, you know, you want to try the first two letters, what sound do they make, those kind of things. That the practical skills of reading are really important, obviously, for the program. That's the primary reason for the program. But the confidence building and the sense of having a relationship with an adult that's in a very safe, contained space where someone comes in and just spends two sessions a week with you doing some reading and having that time with you is also a huge value to children as well.
1: Brilliant. Yeah. It is such a valuable program, as you've said, for both sides, you know, the children and the older adult. But then obviously there's a lot of impact that happens on the other people in that child's life as well, which is really, really brilliant. And, you know, there is loads of other types of this program and research done, you know, outside of this that you can continue to look at to, you know, guide where the program will continue to go in the future. But I suppose just looking into the future, there is always that changing landscape. Technology creeps into everything. And I suppose the way that children, I imagine, are reading now can be seen as quite different to 10 or 20 years ago, you know, whether they're reading books or they're reading off tablets. When you're looking to the future and you're thinking of how the project or program might develop or change with different resources or bits of tech available to you, do you have a plan for how the program might look in the next, you know, 5 or so years? Or is there any research out there that's kind of looking at that side of things?
0: I think that the research that we have done to date says that children using physical books when they're learning to read has a benefit for them. So I think that, you know, we don't intend to shift away from that. A lot of the schools that we're working with, it would be putting additional demands on their parents if they were required to have a tablet to take part in the lessons or whatever. So, you know, it would put parents under financial pressure. So we're not looking to move towards that end of tech. And I think reading is one of those core skills that will always continue to be needed and required. So I think that's one of the reasons why we love the program so much, because we see it as one of those core building blocks. And that in areas where, you know, children maybe don't have the same opportunities to other supports available to them, that, you know, having a program like WOW in schools is so appreciated. Parents come to their child's graduation at the end of the school year and parents love it. They tell us about, you know, what their child has told them about during the course of the year. They like getting to meet the volunteer that has worked with their child over those long months. Because they've heard their child tell them about their volunteer and things their volunteer might have said to them or whatever. So bringing all those pieces together and helping parents see how they can support their child reading at home and continue to read at home is really important, which is one of the reasons why we also mark the child's, you know, time in the program at Christmas and the end of the program by giving them some books, is so that they can bring books. And there'll be books that will depend really on the interest of that particular child. So for some, it could be a book about, you know, sport. For another, it could be something totally different. So it's really about trying to bring home to the family and create opportunities for the child to continue to read at home in their family and to embed that into their family life as well, if it's not already something that's maybe a big part in their family home or not.
1: That's brilliant. And you know, books are such a wonderful thing. And I think that feeling of actually holding a book and reading the text is a very unique feeling that you'll never get reading off a screen. So it's lovely to hear that that's so embedded into the program and encouraging children to keep actually looking at physical books. And you know, the idea of, I think it's a lovely idea, you know, giving the gift of the books at those key points in the year, because that will keep their interest. And, you know, it's a nice sort of bit of a memory of their program to actually hold on to as well. So it really is, it's a fantastic program. And as you said, you're always looking for volunteers. So you'd mentioned earlier that if you know, people can apply to take part in the program as a volunteer, but if someone is listening and thinking of volunteering, where is the place that they should go to find the application and find out a bit more information if they need about the program?
0: So they can look on the Barnardo's website, and if they search for Wizard of Words or WOW, they'll find it. And we also have a volunteer coordinator. They can ring Barnardo's and ask, speak to our volunteer coordinator, Lisa Tobin. So if they make contact with our national office, they can ask to speak to Lisa, and she'll be able to give them more information in relation to that.
1: That's brilliant. Well, I want to thank you so much for joining me on the show today, Monica.
0: And thank you. It's great to talk about the program. It's a wonderful program. We've had it in Barnardo's since 2007, I think, 2008, around about that time. So it's a program that we've been running for a long time, and it's very well embedded into the Finglas schools. And if there are people out there who are slightly outside the Finglas catchment and they're willing to travel, you know, that would be great. We would love to see, you know, if there are people from other areas who are willing to travel for it, we'd be happy to take applications from them as well. That would be great.
1: Oh, that's brilliant. Well, it's been a very, very long running program, as you said, Monica, so you probably don't need any luck, but best of luck for the continuation of the program. And of course, have a lovely rest of your day.
0: That's great, Carrie. Thanks very much.
1: That was Barnardo's Director of Services, Monica Hines, speaking about Wizards of Words, a program bringing older volunteers into classrooms to support children who are struggling with reading. Find out more about Wizards of Words and how to volunteer by visiting barnardos.ie. But that's all we have for today's show. We are back at the same time next week at 7 a.m. right here on 103.2 Dublin City FM, when we may feature your community. 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You will find the podcasted version of this show and all our previous shows also on our website under /shows. And as always, if there's something happening in your community that you think I should cover on the show, you can get in touch with me at the email communitychats@dublincityfm.ie. So that's it from me. Have a lovely weekend, and I'll see you next time on Community Chats.

0: Hi, I'm Meg, and this is Loving and Listening Live, your go-to guide to the hottest live concerts in Dublin. We've got three crazy gigs here to finish the last 2 days of June, with some taking longer than usual to come back to Dublin. Who was it? James Arthur is coming back to Dublin for the second time this year. Did you miss us, James? We missed you. Excited to share his studio album, Pisces, and from his previous hits like Say You Won't Let Go, we know it'll be a hit not to be missed. Playing Trinity College, June 29th. Followed by the one and only Moves Like Jagger, Maroon 5, returning to Dublin for the first time in over a decade. You should take example from James Arthur because that is way too long. The pop star band will be playing Malahide Castle, June 30th. And we are closing off June with Lily Allen, celebrating her West End Girl album, which is known as her best album yet in 16 years. Playing in its entirety, I cannot wait to hear her live. Playing Three Arena, June 30th to July 1st.
1: And who's Madeline?
0: And that's a wrap on June, just the start of the gig season, so tune in for more. I'm Megan McCreary, and that was Loving and Listening Live.
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1: Hey, this is Sydney. Can't keep track on the newest and best music? Don't worry. Let me show you the best new songs and albums that just came out. Let's give it a listen. The Script have a new single called Man in the Arena coming out for their upcoming album coming August 14th. This is an uplifting song about anywhere you stand in society to always stand up for yourself and never give up. Jazzy is back again this month with her new song Invisible for her upcoming album Peace and Patience, coming out later this year. This track is a club banger, with Jazzy showing off her voice on top of a

0: And finally, Ireland's king of R&B, Femi, has a new version of his song Noble featuring the Kid Laroi. What? If you haven't heard of Femi, he's an Irish R&B singer, gotten over 100 million listens on Spotify. If you like Frank Ocean and James Blake, you must give this song a listen. 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

see you on Wednesdays all the time. You come in every Wednesday on your lunch break, I think. And you always order the special with the hot chocolate. And my manager be tripping and stuff, talking about we gotta use water, but I always use some milk and cream for you, cause I think you kinda sweet. Anyway, you always got on some fly blue suit, and your cufflinks are shining all bright. So what you do? A word? Yeah, that's interesting. Look, man, I mean, I don't wanna waste your time, but I know girls don't usually do this. But I was wondering if maybe we could get together outside the restaurant one day. You know, cause I do look a lot different outside my work clothes. And I mean, we could just go across the street to the park right here. Wait, hold up. My cell phone breaking. Hold up.

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3: 7 o'clock on a Monday morning. Welcome to it. I'm Helen with you for the next few hours. Hope you had an amazing weekend and you're ready to go. No schools today, so it might be a little bit quieter. We'll have to wait and see. Do keep in touch. You know the number, 087 179 1032. The weather today, it's going to start off with some sunny spells, showers in the afternoon, some heavy, and there will be longer spells of rain afternoon and evening. Highs of 21 degrees with light to moderate winds, fresher in the afternoon. So there you go. Lots of great music to get you going on this Monday. We're going to kick things off with this. It's Sigma.

0: Lovely stuff. 7:04 it is, and the roads now. You've got the N7 looking quite busy from Newlands Cross. On the N3, there's the usual congestion from Mulhaddit. Coming down the M50, just slight delays from before Junction 5 Finglas to the Westlink Bridge. Bit of a breather. It's a bit busy off of Junction 7, and you are a little bit slow from there down to Junction 10 Ballymount, where you come to a stop. That's crawling to Junction 11. Slight delays after it to Junction 13 as well. Northbound slowing freely. It is busy coming on at Junction 7 Lucan. On the north side of the city, there are slight delays on Guild Street. North Strand Road also just a wee bit slow all the way down to the Five Lamps. Coolock Lane, you're in the queue there for 5 or 6 minutes. And on the Swords Road, you could be about 10 minutes from the flyover. It's fine to clear Griffith Avenue, but there are slight delays down Dorset Street to North Frederick. Phibsa Road, just a wee bit slow approaching Doyle's Corner. And Church Street is going to slow you down just a little bit from North King Street. On the south side, it's heavy at Island Bridge. Also looking pretty congested at Concolbert. 3 or 4 light changes on the right turn to Kilmainham. And elsewhere, we've got the canal, just a slight delay on Grove Road and Canal Road. Charlotte Way to Hatch Street looking busy already, and it's just a tad slow on Kevin Street. So I must welcome my amazing crew in studio. I got JR, I got Emil. Hello.
1: Hello.
0: Had to think about that. I was looking at you, I was like, who is it?
2: Can I just go?
0: Did you have a good weekend?
2: Yes, thank you, Helen. Yes, I did.
0: Good, good, good. I went to the Cure on Friday.
1: Oh, yeah.
0: It was bliss. That's nice. All I can tell you. It was absolute bliss.
1: That's what you want a gig to be.
0: Good old muso just playing good music. Do you know what I mean?
2: They never miss, do they?
0: They never miss. They're just like, it's incredible, really. But just good crack and good vibes all round. It was nice. Amazing. Really incredible.
2: People have opinions on all the different outdoor gig venues, but when the sun's shining,
0: yes, exactly.
2: Outdoor gig is just fantastic.
0: It's the bomb. And I mean, it's super hot, of course, to start with. Like getting there, it was just wow. Walking on the shady side of the street. But Marley Park is a great venue. It was my first concert there, actually.
2: Yeah.
1: I quite like Marley Park, yeah.
0: The sound was incredible.
1: Yeah, I think I prefer Marley Park over Aviva Stadium for sound.
0: Yeah. And fresh air.
1: For sure.
2: Yeah.
0: Pretty cool. And then just kind of chilled on Saturday, but I did watch the Graham Norton Madonna special.
2: So what was the story with that? I haven't watched it.
0: So it wasn't the usual format of the Graham Norton show. It was Graham Norton and like they produced the whole thing. Yeah. And he chatted to her and it was just, you know, he's got such a different kind of interview style. And she obviously granted him this exclusive, so they must kind of be mates, you know, but very kind of chilled. You know, you definitely felt like a bit of a fly on the wall, just his delivery and what he asked her. But it was pretty cool because they went in to this kind of bar place and the bar lady turned out to be Kylie Minogue.
1: Oh.
0: So apparently there's a collab, Kylie and Madonna on the new album, which is out this Friday. And yeah, and she said something about a very big gig in the summer next year. So okay. It's got to be Glastonbury. Surely.
2: Well, it could be Marley Park.
0: Could be Marley Park. Come to Marley Park, Madonna. You won't regret it.

I feel like we need a new girl group to come out. So come on, put something together out there, would you? The Spice Girls doing their thing. Who do you think you are? It is 7:14. We just got this in. There's a collision on North Circular Road near Grange Gorman Upper. The road is blocked. Apart from that, you've got delays as well on the N7 in Newlands Cross, on the N3 at Fromwell. Had it looking pretty busy. Coming down the N50, slight delays from before Junction 5 Finglas to the Westlink Bridge. It does ease off a bit, but then slight delays continue from Junction 7. Stop start from there, the heavy patch from Junction 10 Ballymount to Junction 11, and it kind of clears off at Junction 13. There are slight delays going off at Junction 7 Lucan as well. Northbound slowing freely, it is heavy coming on at Junction 7. On the north side of the city, there are delays on Guild Street. It's got busy now. North Strand Road a bit slow down to the Five Lamps. Gardiner Street is also just a tad slow from Sean McDermott. Coolock Lane, bumper to bumper there, I'm afraid. Swords Road, you're about 10 minutes from the flyover to Clare Griffith Avenue, and Dorset Street's a bit busy all the way down to North Frederick Street. On Phipsa Road, also a bit of a mixed bag, 13 minutes, I'd say, from Harts to Doyle's Corner. Then we have got the incident, North Circular Road near Grange Gorman Upper. Church Street, also a bit stop-start from Constitution Hill to the Keys. On the south side, very heavy at Island Bridge, congestion at Concolbert, and also very, very busy on that right turn to Kilmainham. Elsewhere, the usual routes, DeLorgan Road's fine, the Rock Road's looking perfect. And if you're coming along the canal, just a wee bit slow on Grove Road and Canal Road. And then lastly, Charlotte Way to Hatch Street is busy, and Kevin Street will slow you down slightly.

More of the music you love on Dublin City FM with ELO. 724, one incident currently. There's a collision on North Circular Road near Grange Gorman Upper. The road is blocked. Do be aware of that. We've got some delays on the N7, busy at Newlands Cross, and the N3 is queuing from Mulhaddit. On the M50 southbound carriageway, a little busy from before Junction 5 Finglas, pretty much all the way down stop-start to Junction 13, a little breather around the Westlink Bridge, and a heavy patch between Junction 10 and Junction 11. Slight delays off at Junction 7 as well. Northbound's great on the main carriageway. It's also just a bit busy coming on at Junction 7, Lucan. The north side of the city, Guild Street, very busy. North Strand Road, slight delays down to the Five Lamps, and Gardiner Streets are tad slow from Sean McDermott. On Coolock Lane, you're in the queue for about 5 or 6 minutes. Swords Road, I'd say about 10 from the flyover. There are slight delays all the way down Dorset Street to North Frederick Street. Phibsa Road, maybe 13 or minutes to get you through to past Dawes Corner. And then we've got Church Street, a bit stop-start from Constitution Hill to the Quays. On the south side, slight delays at Island Bridge. Still pretty heavy at Concolbert, and a 3 or 4 light wait on the right turn to Kilmainham. Elsewhere, we've got the Rock Road. So it's a bit busy at Booterstown Avenue outbound. And then coming down the canal, it's got a little busier now. So Grove Road, you've got a 2 or 3 light wait. That joins the back of the queue down Canal Road. Coming up the other way, just slight delays at Ranelagh. And then on the south side of the city centre, Charlotte Way to Hatch Street is busy. And Kevin Street's going to slow you down just a little bit. More music on the way with Take That when we come back. We'll have a look at what happened on this day, the usual bits. So if you're celebrating a birthday or you know somebody who is, let me know.

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4: You with Live Dive. I'm Helen with you until 10 o'clock on this Monday morning. It is going to be a dry start with sunny spells, showers this afternoon. Some heavy and longer spells in the late afternoon and evening. Highest temperatures are 21 degrees with light to moderate winds. Fresher in the afternoon. Carl got in touch. Morning, Helen. Just to let everybody know, on North Circular Road, the road's blocked towards Doyle's Corner. Emergency services are there. Yeah, so apparently there is a collision there and traffic is actually passing in single file now. It's near Grange Gorman Upper. Thank you, Carl. Have a good day. All right, we've got delays on the N7. Bit busy at Newlands Cross. That's what we can see. On the N3, it is queuing from Mulhaddit. And if you're coming down the M50, there are slight delays from before Junction 5 Finglas to the Westlink Bridge. Bit of a breather. And then you've got slight delays again, though, from Junction 7 Lucan to Junction 9 Redcar, where you come to a standstill. That is bumper to bumper. To Junction 11, slight delays after that to Junction 13. It's also looking a little slow off and on at Junction 7 and a little busy off at Junction 10 Ballymount. To the northbound carriageway now, we've got slight delays after Junction 9 Redcow, and then it gets very busy. From there to Junction 7 Lucan, incredibly slow, and also looking very busy coming on and off at Junction 7 Lucan. On the north side of the city, Guild Street's queuing. North Strand Road, a bit busy down to the Five Lamps. Gardiner Street will hold you up slightly from Sean McDermott. And Coolock Lane is slow as well. We've got Swords Road about 10 minutes or so from the flyover, and then Dorset Street, bit busy all the way down to North Frederick Street. On Phibsa Road, a bit stop-start from Harts to Doyle's Corner, maybe 13 minutes to get you through. And Church Street as well, slowing you down, approaching North King Street, heavy from there. On the south side, it's a little slow at Island Bridge, very heavy at Concolbe, and a 3 or 4 late wait for the right turn to Kilmainham. Elsewhere, the Stillorgan Road's behaving itself for now. If you're on the Rock Road inbound, looking great, there are some delays there heading outbound at Booterstown Avenue. On the Canal 2 or 3 lightweight Grove Road, it does get very heavy then down Canal Road, and heading up the other way, just slight delays at Ranelagh. The south side of the city centre, not too shabby really. Charlotte Way to Hatch Street is busy, and there are slight delays on Kevin Street. And that is it, pretty much. All right, we've got the 29th of June all day. That's what's happening right now. And I'm going to take you back to 1985. On this day, David Bowie and Mick Jagger recorded a version of Martha Reeves and the Vandellas' 96-4 hit, Dancing in the Street, for the forthcoming Live Aid fundraising event. I got there eventually. Are you proud?
5: Yeah, that was one of the ones that went viral 20 years later because it's so corny.
4: It's so corny.
5: I just couldn't believe it. The dancing in that.
4: The dancing, but just you can see that they're kind of messing.
5: Yeah.
4: Like just having the crack in the video. It's brilliant.
5: That's it. It's great. But yeah, it's like younger generations didn't quite get it. They just saw it out of context.
4: Yes, exactly. In 1991, Jason Donovan had his third UK number one single with Any Dream Will Do, a song written by Andrew Lloyd Webber and Tim Rice for, of course, the musical Joseph and the Amazing Technicolor Dreamcoat. He was playing the lead role in the London production at the time, and they released it.
5: There you go.
4: And
5: yeah.
4: There you have it. He's super cool. I think he's fab. 1994, Oasis made their debut on BBC TV's Top of the Pops, performing their new single, Shaker Maker. And the rest is history.
5: Yeah, but not that track.
4: No, exactly. No. 2003, Destiny Child singer Beyoncé started a 5-week run at number one on the UK album chart with her debut solo album, Dangerously in Love. It debuted on the US Billboard 200, and at the 46th Annual Grammy Awards, it won... 5 awards, including Best Contemporary R&B Album. She scooped it. She took all of it. Right. If it's your birthday today, happy birthday to you. You share it with the late Oliver Tree, who was born on this day in 1993. Gary Busey, the actor. Don't know if you know him.
5: No.
6: Is he the blonde guy?
4: Yeah.
6: Yeah,
4: he's
6: I do know.
4: 81.
6: He looks like a bad guy.
4: Yeah, he's always played the baddie.
6: Yeah.
4: He's 81 years old today.
6: Oh, wow.
4: Pussycat Doll, Nicole Scherzinger, turns 48 years old today.

All the way back to 1984 with U2 and Pride. 7:47 in the morning. Still dealing with that collision. North Circular Road near Grange Gorman Upper. Traffic is passing in single file. Right, that's it for incidents. We've got delays on the N7 and Newlands Cross. Still heavy on the N3 from Mulhadded as well. On the M50 southbound, there's delays from Junction 5 Finglas pretty much to Junction 13. There is a gap at the Westlink Bridge and it's very heavy between Junction 9 and Junction 11. Also a bit slow on and off at Junction 7 and slight delays going off at Junction 10. Northbound, you're slowing down after Junction 9. Very heavy from Clover Hill up to Junction 7, Lucan. Also very busy off and on there. North side of the city, Gill Street slow. You've got slight delays on the right turn at Edges Corner. A bit busy down North Strand Road to the Five Lamps. Gardiner Street just a tad slow from Sean McDermott. Coolock Lane's busy. The Swords Road about 10 minutes from the flyover to Clear Griffith Avenue. And Dorset Street's a little slow down to North Frederick Street. On Phibsa Road, it's a kind of mixed bag, really. Stop start from Hearts to Doors Corner, 13 minutes or so. And then Church Street, slowing you down, approaching North King Street. It's bumper to bumper down to the Keys from there. On the south side, there's a little bit of a delay at Island Bridge. It's very heavy at Concolbert and delays on the right turn to Kilmainham. Elsewhere, we've got the Rock Road outbound, a bit busy at Booterstown Avenue. And on the canal, a 2 or 3 lightweight on Grove Road. And that joins at the back of the queue down a busy and full canal road. Coming up the other way, just slight delays at Ranelagh. Then the south side of the city centre looks like this. Kevin Street is busy. Charlotte Way to Hatch Street, you're queuing. And also we see delays at Stevens Green East. Get in touch. Let me know how things look for you wherever you may be in the city this morning. Voice note, text or WhatsApp 087 179 1032.

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1: Hi, I'm Meg, and this is Loving and Listening Live, your go-to guide to the hottest live concerts in Dublin. We've got three crazy gigs here to finish the last 2 days of June, with some taking longer than usual to come back to Dublin. Who was it? James Arthur is coming back to Dublin for the second time this year. Did you miss us, James? We missed you. Excited to share his studio album, Pisces, and from his previous hits like Say You Won't Let Go, we know it'll be a hit not to be missed. Playing Trinity College, June 29th. Followed by the one and only Moves Like Jagger, Maroon 5, returning to Dublin for the first time in over a decade. You should take example from James Arthur because that is way too long. The pop star band will be playing Malahide Castle, June 30th. And we are closing off June with Lily Allen, celebrating her West End Girl album, which is known as her best album yet in 16 years. Playing in its entirety, I cannot wait to hear her live. Playing Three Arena, June 30th to July 1st.
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1: And that's a wrap on June, just the start of the gig season, so tune in for more. I'm Megan McCreary, and that was Loving and Listening Live. Yeah.

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5: 8 o'clock on the dot, Monday morning. I'm Helen Dubois. Welcome if you've just tuned in. You're with Live Drive for the next couple of hours. And we've got a collision currently on the North Circular Road near Grange Gorman Upper. Traffic is passing in single file. That is it as far as incidents go. Jim Jim got in touch. Morning, guys. Jim Jim here. What a win last night for the Dubs. The only thing that's coming home is the Sam. 19 minutes from the ball to the Red Cow. Thank you very much, Jim Jim. Much appreciated. On the N7, apart from that there, so it's a bit busy at Newlands Cross as well. On the N3, there are delays from Mulhaddit. Coming down the M50, it's just a wee bit slow from Finglas to Westlink Bridge. And then you've got slight delays ahead at Junction 7, Lucan to Junction 9. Does get very heavy then, down to Junction 11, Tallaght, easing off to Junction 13. A little bit slow on and off at Junction 7, and a bit busy off at Junction 10 as well. Northbound, it's slowing you down after Junction 9, Red Cow. Very heavy then from Clover Hill to Junction 7, and also queuing on and off there. On the north side of the city, Gill Street is looking very busy. The right turn at Edges Corner will slow you down slightly, as will North Strand Road down to the Five Lamps. That does spill over onto Amien Street. Gardiner Street just a tad slow from Sean McDermott as well. On Coolock Lane, you're 6 or 7 minutes in the queue. The Swords Road about 10 minutes, I'd say, from the flyover to Clare Griffith Avenue. It is busy on the left lane to Collins Avenue. Dorset Street slowing you down slightly down to North Frederick Street. And Phibsa Road, you're looking at about 13 minutes from Harts to Doyle's Corner. On the Navan Road, it's slowing you down at the railway bridge. Does get heavy after that to the roundabout, probably about 7 minutes, I'd say. And then down to the Keys, it's a little slow on Church Street, approaching North King Street. It does pick up then more traffic down to the Keys. On the south side, we've got slight delays at Island Bridge and the South Circular Road at Kilmaine in both ways. That's probably due to the incident, which is near Grange Gorman Upper. A little slow at Concolbert and a couple of light changes to turn right to Kilmainham. Dundrum Road's going to slow you down just a little bit. Stillorgan Road's been behaving itself all morning. Outbound on the Rock Road, there's a patch of traffic at Booterstown Avenue. And then on the canal, it's a 2 or 3 light wait on Grove Road. Canal Road's full and heading up the other way, just a slight delay at Ranelagh. On the south side of the city centre, we've got delays on Kevin Street, Charlotte Way to Hatch Street looking very busy, and just a wee bit slow at Stephen's Green East. How do you guys fancy going on a luxury train journey in Japan? I'm all for it.
6: I was up for it, but now it seems a bit of a commute.
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7: Whoa.
5: 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They've got 15 standard suites, 2 deluxe suites, all designed with large windows, handcrafted interiors, and private bathroom facilities. So the thing is, a couple of the rooms have got kind of like a panoramic view from the bathtub.
6: Yep.
5: I have questions.
6: You can do this at a few places. I know someone who did it across America.
5: Oh, really?
6: Same kind of story. Obviously, they have 8-hour train journeys or longer across, yeah, America. Same problem. So you can buy a suite with your own bathroom and whatever.
5: Yeah.
6: And you can be happily doing your business.
5: And but then is the it train tinted
6: can,
5: or?
6: Well, no, you can be enjoying the view until the train stops at a station.
5: Oh.
6: And then you get a mighty surprise.
5: But surely there must be some kind of automatic blind, or it must be connected to something where the blind will come down, or head there's up, that like...
6: Head down to Connolly now and sample the technology on the trains and ask yourself...
5: I don't think it's quite the same. Do they have a fine dining car with a guest chef?
6: Yes, they do. On the Dart, yes, it's carriage
5: imagine,
6: 9 3/4.
5: Do they ever have a refreshment bit on the Dart? No.
6: You leave feeling refreshed, that's for sure, especially if the tide's in.
5: Lovely, lovely. But yeah, no, I'm dead keen to go and do one of these luxury things. They are quite pricey, but I think it would be an incredible experience.
7: Yeah. I want on a discount price for sure.
5: Yeah.
6: Like even they do, there's sleeper trains across Europe, across England as well.
5: Yes.
6: There is something alluring about the idea.
5: Yeah.
6: Obviously, the view and the experience is nowhere
5: incredible.
6: Near as magical as Japan.
5: I went on the blue train in South Africa. I didn't do a journey. It was like a media thing that I went on and it actually broke down. Not great. Beautiful train though.

It's a little slow on and off at Junction 7, slight delays off at Junction 10, Ballymount. Northbound, just a wee bit slow, Junction 12, Firhouse up to Junction 10. And then you come to a standstill, Clover Hill to Junction 7, Lucan, very congested. Also delays on and off at Junction 7. On the north side of the city, Gill Street is busy. There are slight delays on the right turn at Edges Corner, North Strand Road a little busy as well, all the way down to the Five Lamps, that continues at the start of Amien Street. Gardiner Street, just a little busy as well, from Sean McDermott. Coolock Lane, you're looking at about 6 or 7 minutes in the queue. On the Swords Road, maybe 10, I'd say, from the flyover. There are slight delays down Dorset Street to North Frederick Street. And on Phipps Road, you can expect about 13 minutes to get past Doyle's Corner. On the Navan Road, a bit stop-start from the railway bridge, about 7 minutes there. And then down to the Keys, you've got a little slowdown from Constitution Hill on Church Street. It's heavy from there. On the south side, we have got a patch of traffic at Concolbert. A couple of light changes on the right turn to Kilmainham. Dundrum Road's going to slow you down a bit. And then if you're on the Rock Road, then we've got inbound, it's slowing you down at Frascati, outbound at Temple Hill. On the canal, it's looking pretty busy. Grove Road has got a 2 or 3 light wait. Canal Road's full. And coming up the other way, slight delays at Grand Parade as well. On the south side of the city centre, Kevin Street is slow and there's some congestion. Charlotte Way to Hatch Street. Stephen's Green East is going to slow you down a little bit. Let me know how you look out there on the roads this morning. 087 179 1032.

She's amazing, Jazzy, with Belters Only and Make Me Feel Good. Hope you guys feel good on this Monday morning. I know it's Monday. It's not too bad out there. We've only got one incident currently. That is a collision on North Circular Road at near Grange Gorman Upper. Traffic's passing in single file. Gary got in touch. Morning, lads. M50 southbound from Junction 6 is flowing free. Straight up, course up, straight slow down between Tala and Furhouse. 9 minutes from Junction 6 to Junction 12. Thank you, Gary. All right, so we've also got slight delays on the N7 from Newlands Cross, and it is looking busy on the N3 from Mulhaddit. So the M50 here, as he said, it is flowing free from Junction 6 pretty much. There are slight delays before it from Junction 5. It's a bit busy off at Junction 7, Lucan, and again off at Junction 10, Ballymount. Pretty heavy between there and Junction 11. Slight delays Junction 12 to Junction 13. Northbound all stops start from Junction 12, Furhouse to Junction 7. The worst of it between Junction 10 and Junction 9 and at Junction 7, Lucan. Also very busy coming on at Junction 9 and Junction 7. On the north side of the city, Guild Street is looking busy. Slight delays on the right turn at Edges Corner, North Strand Road as well, onto Amien Street, and Gardiner Street is just a little busy from Sean McDermott. Coolock Lane, bumper to bumper there, I'm afraid about 6 or 7 minutes, and the Swords Road is eased off a bit. You're probably about 7 minutes there from Whitehall Church to clear Griffith Avenue. Dorset Street also all stop start now from Binsbridge to Granby Row. Outbound, there are slight delays there, continuing to North Frederick Street. On Phipps Road, maybe 13 minutes to clear Doyle's Corner. And the Navan Road, you're looking at about 6 or 7 from the railway bridge. Church Street is a little busy after Constitution Hill. It does get heavy then down to the Quays. On the south side, there's slight delays at Concolbert and a bit slow on the right turn to Kilmainham. Dundrum Road will slow you down slightly. And if you're heading down the Rock Road, there's a patch of traffic at Frascati. Outbound, we see delays at Temple Hill. On the canal, it looks like this, so 2 or 3 light wait for you on Grove Road. Canal Road is full. Heading up the other way, there are slight delays at Ranelagh. And then on the south side of the city centre, Patrick Street's going to slow you down a bit. Kevin Street and Cuff Street as well, very heavy. Stephen's Green South and Stephen's Green East. And there is congestion Charlotte Way to Hatch Street. Wes and Simon got in touch. Morning, Helen. Hopefully the shape of things to come for the next few months. No delays on the N4 towards the M50 this morning. I think you might be right. Schools are out for summer. But you never know. Tuesday's tomorrow, so we'll wait and see. Keep those messages coming on in. 087 179 1032. I've got some Queen lined up and some Stevie Nicks. Here you go.

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4: 8:31 Monday morning. Hope you're having a fabulous one. It's going to start off dry. Some sunny spells. It will get a bit rainy later on this afternoon. Some heavy showers expected and longer spells of rain in the afternoon and evening. Highest temperatures are 21 degrees with light to moderate winds. Audrey got in touch and said, morning Helen, not all schools are out for summer yet. Still a fair few of us going in until tomorrow. Yeah, I think the teachers stay behind, don't they? But I think also depending on what days they had off, some schools do continue this week. So, well, it's nearly there. You're nearly there, Audrey. Right, we're dealing with a couple of incidents now. There's that collision on North Circular Road near Grange Gorman Upper. Traffic passing in single file there. And we have a spillage on Clan William Place. The inbound road is closed. One lane is blocked on Warrington Place. Right, apart from that, delays here and there. 19 minutes ball to Cow on the N7, not too bad. The N3 is congested from Mulhadid, and if you're coming down the M50, there are slight delays from Junction 5 Finglas to the Westlink Bridge. Very heavy from Junction 10 to Junction 11, and slight delays ahead from Junction 12 Firhouse to Junction 13. It's a little bit busy going off at Junction 7 and Junction 10. Northbound, all stops start from Junction 12 Firhouse to Junction 7 Lucan. The worst of it between Junction 10 Ballymount and Junction 9, and again at Junction 7 Lucan. There's also a bit of a queue coming on at Junction 9 and at Junction 7. The north side of the city, just a wee bit slow on Guild Street. You've got slight delays on the right turn at Edges Corner. North Strand Road, a bit busy down to the Five Lamps. Gardiner Street is looking a little slow from Sean McDermott. Coolock Lane, you're 6 or 7 minutes in the queue. And the Swords Road, maybe about 7 or 8 from Whitehall Church to Clear Griffith Avenue. Then it's all stop-start down Dorset Street to North Frederick Street. Going outbound, there are slight delays from Granby Road to North Frederick Street as well. Phibsborough Road looks like this, 13 minutes or so from Harts to Doyle's Corner. Ratoath Road's busy at Ballybuggin, and the Navan Road's a bit busier now. You're looking at about 13 minutes from the petrol station. Down to the Keys. Church Street, a little busy approaching North King Street. It does get very heavy from there. And across to the south side, we've got slight delays at Concolbit. The right turn to Kilmainham's a bit slow. Elsewhere, Dundrum Road is a bit slow as well. Coming down Stillorgan Road's looking fabulous. The Rock Road will slow you down at Frascati, outbound at Temple Hill. And then on the canal, it's 2 or 3 late changes on Grove Road, joining the back of the queue down Canal Road. Heading up the other way, it's a little busy at Ranelagh as well. And then on the south side of the city centre, Patrick Street is going to slow you down slightly. There are slight delays on Kevin Street and Cuff Street. Stephen's Green South and East are looking very busy indeed. Charlotte Way to Hatch Street, that's all queuing. We've got slight delays on Grand Canal Street as well. Approaching Clan William Place, so there's that spillage. The inbound road is closed, one lane blocked on Warrington Place as well. So that's causing some problems, it seems. Then also we have got some congestion across the toll to Tom Clark Bridge northbound as well. So there's all this speculation, excuse me, out there about Taylor Swift and her wedding getting underway. Word on the street is it's happening this week, possibly at Madison Square Garden. But yeah, the jury's out. Nobody really knows. Apart from that, though, she was spotted having dinner with some country radio executives. So they did mention a few months ago that there was a possibility that she would go back to her country roots because that's where she started when she was a young girl.
5: Yeah, and I kind of think it's where she should go. Like, yeah. Well, she should do whatever she wants, but surely pop was the moneymaker.
4: Oh, for sure,
5: she's
4: yes.
5: She's made the money.
4: But country has made a massive resurgence in the last couple of years. And it's got pop undertones these days as well, you know. So, yeah, apparently there was this gathering. People spotted her and they were kind of going, okay, so maybe this is a thing. So there's no official confirmation as of yet. But people are saying that this could be the thing and it could be her new era. Excuse the pun.
5: I don't know how people feel about Taylor Swift. Like, I lost interest.
4: Oh, did you? She's devastated.
5: Obviously, well, exactly. But obviously, there's the mega fans who will still stand by her.
4: No matter what.
5: The impression I got from talking to people was that a lot of people were not interested in her current album.
4: Oh, really?
5: But maybe that's just my circle.
4: Maybe.
5: I don't know.
4: Yeah.
5: But yeah. So I don't know how she's going to come out with a new one that's going to keep people...
4: Keep them hooked. And also, yeah. She's getting married. She should enjoy married life. Well, anyway, here she is. I knew it. I knew you.

Rose, it's Red Issues, 8:41 in the morning, and I've got a couple of bits to share with you. The incident on North Circular Road has been cleared. There is another collision, though. Merrion Square West, the road is blocked. Traffic is passing using the bus lane. Then we've got that spillage on Clan William Place. The inbound road is closed. One lane is blocked on Warrington Place. And there's another one, an incident on Tom Clark Bridge, blocking the northbound lane. Traffic is passing with a single alternating line. Good golly, that's going to cause delays. I tell you what, it's already caused delays. So there are delays, Beach Road, Sean Moore Road, across the toll to Tom Clark Bridge. It was already a little busy there, to be fair. Right, let me take you around then and tell you about everything else. We've got the N7 slowing you down at Newlands Cross. N3 is congested from Mulhuddit. On the M50 southbound carriageway, slightly slow from Junction 5 to the Westlink Bridge. Very heavy from Junction 10 Ballymount to Junction 11 Tallaght. And again, slowing you down slightly after Junction 12, that continues to Junction 13. There are slight delays off at Junction 7 and Junction 10. Northbound, all stop start from Junction 12, Firhouse to Junction 7. It's very heavy on at Junction 9, Red Cow, and on at Junction 7, Lucan as well. On the north side, East Wall Road looking very busy at the moment. Slight delays on Guild Street. The right turn at Edges Corner will slow you down slightly. North Strand Road a bit slow down to the Five Lamps. Gardiner Street's just a wee bit congested from Sean McDermott. Coolock Lane is busy. On the Salt Road, you're about 6 or 7 minutes from Whitehall Church to clear Griffith Avenue. It's all a stop-start story down Dorset Street to North Frederick Street. Outbound, we've got delays from Granby Road to North Frederick Street. And Phibsa Road, about 13 minutes to clear Doyle's Corner. Ratoath Road is very busy at Ballybuggan. And the Navan Road, you're looking at about 13 minutes from the petrol station. Down to the Keys, Church Street is busy. And across to the south side, we've got slight delays at Concolbert. Just a couple of light changes on the right turn to Kilmainham. The South Circular Road at Kilmainham has got a little busy both ways. And Dundrum Road is going to slow you down ever so slightly. Stillorgan Road is looking amazing. It has been all morning. And then we've got the Rock Road outbound, a little slow at Frascati, Temple Hill as well. And then there is that spillage. It's on Clan William Place. The inbound road is closed. One lane is blocked on Warrington Place. It is causing delays. That is causing some congestion at Grand Canal Street as well. And then with the canal looks like this, so a 2 or 3 lightweight on Grove Road. Canal Road's full. Coming up the other way, just a slight delay at Ranelagh. On the south side of the city centre, it's just a wee bit slow at the moment on Patrick Street. We've got Charlotte Way to Hatch Street queuing, bumper to bumper. Kevin Street and Cuff Street will slow you down slightly. Stevens Green South and Stevens Green East are very busy indeed. Don't forget that collision as well. Merrion Square West, the road's blocked. Traffic passing using the bus stop. And I'll remind you again about the incident on Tom Clark Bridge, blocking the northbound lane. Traffic is passing with a single alternating line. So far, it is causing massive delays. Heading northbound, it looks okay southbound for now. Keep me updated and let me know how things are unfolding for you. 087-179-1032. Pat actually sent that message about the incident on the Eastlink Bridge. Thank you, Pat. Let's get back to the tunes, keeping you company out there on the roads.

1996, Mark Morrison, Return of the Mac. 8:52 in the morning on a Monday. I hope you guys are fabulous. All right, good news. The collision at Merrion Square West has been cleared. We do have that incident on Tom Clark Bridge. Blocking the northbound lane, traffic is passing with a single alternating line. It is causing some delays now. The East Wall Road looking very busy, pretty much all the way up from the Little and along. And then we've also got delays coming the other way, northbound towards the bridge. Beach Road's busy, Shawmore Road across the toll as well. And then there's that spillage. It's on Clan William Place. The inbound road is closed. One lane blocked on Warrington Place. And this is causing delays in and around the area, as you can imagine. Right, the approaches are looking like this. So the N7 bit busy at Newlands Cross. The N3 is slow from Mulhuddit. Coming down the M50, just a wee bit slow at the moment. Junction 5 to the Westlink Bridge. Slight delays off at Junction 7 as well. It's a bit busy off at Junction 10, Ballymount. Back on the main carriageway, very busy from there. Heavy down to Junction 11, Tallaght. And slight delays ahead from Junction 12 to Junction 13. Northbound, you're slowing down at Junction 12. Very heavy from Junction 10 to Junction 9, easing off to Junction 7, Lucan. But then you do come to a standstill there. Once you get past that, it's fine. Very busy coming on at Junction 9 and Junction 7. The north side of the city, as mentioned, East Wall Road, very slow coming up around from the Little. Guild Street will slow you down a bit as well. The right turn at Edges Corner is looking very slow. North Strand Road as well, it's queuing approaching Ansley Bridge. Slight delays after it to the Five Lamps. And then Coolock Lane's going to slow you down a bit. Swords Road, about maybe 6 or 7 minutes from Whitehall Church to Clear Griffith Avenue. Dorset Street, a little busy down to North Frederick Street. Phipps Road as well, just a wee bit slow approaching Doyle's Corner. Ratoath Road is slow at Ballyboggan. And on the Navan Road, you could be in for about 12 minutes or so from the petrol station. Church Street is a bit of a stop-start affair as well, to be fair, all the way down to the Keys. And then across to the south side, there's a slight delay at Concolbert. A couple of light changes on the right turn to Kilmainham. Elsewhere, we've got Dundrum Road slowing you down a bit. And the Stillorgan Road is looking amazing. Then the Rock Road is a little busy at Frascati, outbound at Temple Hill. That oil spill causing problems. It is Clan William Place. The inbound road closed, one lane blocked on Warrington Place as well. And the canal looks like this. So two or three light wait for you on Grove Road. Canal Road full. Coming up the other way, just slight delays at Grand Parade. And then on the south side of the city centre, it's just a wee bit slow on Patrick Street. Kevin Street and Cuff Street slowing you down slightly. It does get very heavy then at Stevens Green South and East. Charlotte Way to Hatch Street is bumper to bumper. More music on the way. I've got some Bruno Mars teaming up with David Guetta. Sienna Spiro here with Material Love Her.

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1: 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The Bear is back. This will be the fifth and final season of the show. This season picks up where we left off as the restaurant takes a massive loss. Now the rest of the cast must get it together to keep the restaurant afloat and get their first Michelin star. You can watch the whole season on Disney Plus, June 25th. John Cena and Eric Andre are starring in a brand new feature-length comedy with Little Brother. It follows as a famous real estate agent's carefully curated life is upended when his eccentric Little Brother unexpectedly reappears. You can watch this on June 26th on Netflix. 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
2: Into the third hour of the show on this Monday morning. It's going to be dry with sunny spells. A few showers in the afternoon, some heavy, they say, and some longer spells of rain in the late afternoon and evening. Highest temperatures today of 21 degrees with light to moderate winds, fresher at times in the afternoon. A couple of incidents still. So we've got that incident on Tom Clark Bridge. It's blocking the northbound lane. Traffic passing in a single alternating line. It's causing more delays kind of heading towards it northbound than the other way. So delays on Beach Road, Shawmore Road across the toll. Then we've also got that spillage on Clanwilliam Place. The inbound road is closed, one lane blocked on Warrington Place. Grand Canal Road is looking busy coming up to Warrington Place and the other way as well. Then this just came in. There's a collision on Harrington Street at the junction with Heytesbury Street. That's it as far as incidents go. Delays here and there. The N7 a bit busy at Newlands Cross. Still some volume on the N3 from Mulhaddit. On the M50 southbound, it's just a wee bit slow from Junction 5 Finglas to the Westlink Bridge, heavy from Junction 10 to Junction 11 Tala, and just a wee bit slow again from Junction 12 Furhouse to Junction 13. It's a little slow going off at Junction 7 Lucan and Junction 10 Ballymount. Northbound, you're all stop start from Junction 12 to Junction 7, and there's a queue on at Junction 9 and at Junction 7. On the north side of the city, as mentioned, delays. Well, East Wall Road looking very busy, back to the tunnel nearly. You've got little bit of a slowdown on Guild Street. Bit busy through Fairview. The right turn at Edges Corner picked up. That's also looking pretty congested. Heavy on North Strand Road to Ansley Bridge, easing off to the Five Lamps. Coolock Lane's going to hold you up. That's 6 or 7 minutes in the queue. On the Swords Road, not too bad at the moment. You've got maybe 4 or 5 minutes from Whitehall Church to clear Griffith Avenue. A little busy on Dorset Street from North Circular Road to North Frederick Street. And then Phibsa Road slowing you down slightly approaching Doyle's Corner. Ratoath Road, you're very slow at Ballybuggan. And on the Navan Road, you could be in the queue for about 12 minutes or so from the petrol station. Down to the Keys, it's all stop-start down Church Street and across to the south side. Slight delays at Concolba and Houston. The right turn to Kilmainham is going to hold you up a bit. And the South Circular Road at Kilmainham is a little busy both ways. Dundrum Road slowing you down slightly. Stillorgan Road, I'm going to give it a gold star on its forehead today. It's been absolutely fine. It's probably going to pick up now. And then if you're coming down the Rock Road, it's looking pretty busy at Frascati, outbound at Temple Hill. Then we've got all that mess due to the mess. There's a spillage on Clanwilliam Place. The inbound road closed, one lane blocked on Warrington Place as well. Delays in and around the area. Grand Canal Road very busy to Warrington Place. And again, the other way, Grand Canal Street coming towards Clanwilliam Place. The canal looks like this. 2 or 3 light wait for you on Grove Road. That continues heavy down Canal Road. Slight delays going up the other way at Ranala. Harrington Street, we've got a collision at the junction with Heytesbury Street, and there are slight delays on Patrick Street, Kevin Street and Cuff Street, Stevens Green South and East looking very busy, and it's all queuing Charlotte Way to Hatch Street. I'll remind you of that other incident, Tom Clark Bridge northbound. It's there's an incident, traffic's passing in a single alternating line. So they've done a study and they've realised, well they've found, that the average person racks up 4,000 minor injuries over their lifetime, which works out to about 35 a year. Some people are more, of course, people who are accident prone.
3: Yes.
2: Who kind of just hurt themselves all the time. You know people like that.
4: Yeah, or wrestlers or...
2: Yeah, true that. Good
3: that's,
2: point.
3: Yeah, some people are more at risk than others.
2: Sure thing.
3: Depending on what your job is.
2: They said that the summer is kind of the peak season for scrapes and bruises, people frolicking outside. Distraction, clumsiness... And cooking mishaps, apparently.
3: Yes.
2: So they said Gen Zs are most likely to call themselves accident prone. Half of adults think they're just average in the accident department. Of course, children are a little bit more prone to bumps, especially when they're toddlers and they just start walking. They're literally like falling over and bumping into everything.
4: Yeah, it's all there about growing up.
2: Yeah, it really is. They said, yeah, also school, of course, you're running around the yard and you might fall over and stuff. But what was your dumbest, like, injury? I've had a few, to be fair. There's nothing worse than a paper cut, let me just tell you.
4: I think my dumbest injury is, I think it was metalwork in junior cert years,
2: yes.
4: Where someone in the class decided to take two files and then just like hit them hard together.
2: Oh my gosh.
4: And they sparked. It's like, oh, that's cool. I want to do that too.
2: Oh no.
4: And then I had like a sheet of metal sticking out of the vise.
2: Oh gosh.
4: And I was doing it. And then while I was doing it...
2: you sliced your arm.
4: One of my fingers went into the metal...
2: Is it that one that's missing? No, I'm joking. I'm joking.
4: It's still there.
2: Oh my gosh.
4: Still there. From
2: horrendous.
4: I was 13 years old. I was like almost 30 years ago now. So
2: My goodness.
4: Yeah, crazy.
2: Yeah, I've got a habit of falling upstairs and downstairs, actually. Fell down the stairs last week.
3: Oh. Oh, you okay?
2: It's a thing. It's an actual thing. It's called climacophobia, which is a fear of walking downstairs.
3: Well, you don't have a fear of it.
2: I'm just not very good at it. Yeah. Exactly. Touché.

What a tune. Aretha Franklin teaming up with Eurythmics and Sisters Are Doing It For Themselves. We're coming out of the kitchen, baby. All right, some good news, because the incident or spillage at Clan William Place has been sorted out. The incident Tom Clark Bridge is also gone. That just leaves the one. So we've got a collision on Harrington Street at the junction with Heytesbury Street. Right, let me fill you in on everything. The N7 still a bit slow at Newlands Cross, and there are delays on the N3 from Mulhaddit. Coming down the M50, there's a collision on the M1 southbound after Junction 2 Dublin Airport. It's blocking lanes 1 and 2, the M50 lanes. Right, the M50 southbound now. We've got slight delays, Junction 5 Finglas to the Westlink Bridge. Bit busy off at Junction 7 northbound. It's also slowing you down slightly at Junction 9 Red Cow. Very heavy from Junction 7 to the Westlink Bridge, and delays on at Junction 7. On the north side of the city, still slow all the way along Eastwall Road, up around from the Lidl. Guild Street's a bit busy. The right turn at Edges Corner, very congested at the moment. North Strand Road, heavy to the Ansley Bridge, and then slight delays to the Five Lamps. And then Coolock Lane is still bumper to bumper as well. The Swords Road, not too bad at the moment. 5 or 6 minutes from Whitehall Church to clear Griffith Avenue. A little busy down Dorset Street from North Circular Road to North Frederick Street. Phipps Road just slowing you down a wee bit, approaching Doyle's Corner. Ratsworth Road's congested at Ballybuggan. And on the Navan Road, you could be in the queue for about 12 minutes or so from the petrol station. Church Street is a little busy, approaching North King Street. It's very heavy then from there down to the Keys. On the south side, there are slight delays at Concolbert, Houston Station as well. The right turn to Kilmainham's going to hold you up a bit. South Circular Road at Kilmainham, you've got slight delays both ways as well. There's just a little bit of a slowdown on Dundrum Road. Coming down Stillorgan Road, you'd be smiling from ear to ear, not a bother on you. And then on the Rock Road, we have got slight delays outbound at Temple Hill. Warrington Place, Clan William Place, still looking busy. There was the oil spillage earlier on. And the canal looks like this, 2 or 3 lightweight on Grove Road. Canal Road's full. And coming up the other way, just a wee bit slow at Grand Parade. On the south side of the city centre, Harrington Street, we've got a collision at the junction with Heytesbury Street. Also, Charlotte Way to Hatch Street, bumper to bumper. Patrick Street's a bit busy. You've got slight delays on Kevin Street and Cuff Street as well. And it's all queuing Beach Road, Shawmoor Road across the toll to Tom Clark Bridge northbound. The incident's gone. I'm sure that'll clear through in a moment. Got a message from Anthony. 23 minutes from Ballymount to the M1, of which 14 was to the Westlink Bridge. Very busy to the Westlink Bridge, and it opens up after Blanchardstown. Blanchardstown. Thank you, Anthony. I just like renamed the area. Do keep those messages coming. And I always love hearing from you. 087 179 1032. That's the number.

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3: Hey, it's Michael O'Kane here, temporarily taking the reins off Stephen Daly from 10am. 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
9: 9:32 on a Monday morning, and we've got a dry start. Sunny spells, showers this afternoon, some heavy, longer spells in the late afternoon. Highs of about 21 degrees with light to moderate winds. Right, we have got an incident on the M1 southbound, a collision after junction 2 Dublin Airport, blocking lanes 1 and 2. And there is a collision on the N11 Stillorgan Road. It's blocking the left main lane and the cycle lane. Right. What else? We've got delays on the N7, bit busy in Newlands Cross. The N3 is slow from Mulhattet. Coming down the M50, looking good. Just a slight delay off at Junction 7. Northbound, it's a bit busy from Junction 9 to Junction 7. Lucan, heavy from there to the Westlink Bridge, and a queue coming on. North side of the city, still slow along East Wall Road. You've got delays on the right turn at Edges Corner. North Strand Road, heavy to Ansley Bridge. And Gardiner Street's very slow. That's back to Summer Hill. On the Swords Road, just a few minutes delay at Whitehall Church. Dorset Street, a little slow from North Circular Road to North Frederick Street. On Phibsa Road, also just a few minutes delay approaching Doyle's Corner. The Navan Road looks much better. Just a couple of minutes slow down to the roundabout. Church Street's heavy down to the Quays from North King Street. And across to the south side, there's a little patch of traffic at Concolbert. A couple of light changes on the right turn to Kilmainham. South Circular Road at Kilmainham, you're also a little slow both ways. Then Stillorgan Road, so just outbound there, that incident in the left main lane and cycle lane. And coming inbound, we've got some delays. Warrington Place, Clan William Place, there was an oil spill earlier. And on the canal, you are maybe two or three light weight on Grove Road. Canal Road's full. Coming up the other way, just slight delays at Grand Parade as well. And the south side of the city centre, Charlotte Way to Hatch Street is busy. Patrick Street will slow you down. Kevin Street and Cuff Street as well. Stephen's Green South and East looking very busy at the moment. And also still congestion up Beach Road, Shawmere Road across the toll onto Tom Clark Bridge northbound. And that is that. I mentioned about the Madonna Graham Norton thing a little bit earlier on, and she also mentioned in it, you must go and check it out, it's really, really good, that he asked, how did the collaboration come about with Sabrina Carpenter? And Madonna said, she DM'd her. Yes. Isn't that nuts? Sabrina Carpenter's like chilling there on her Instagram, and she sees a DM coming from Madonna, and you'd be like, is this really her? She's like, how would you feel about doing a collab? She was like, okay.
10: What's
9: Let's do
10: both
9: it.
10: Ways? Because I imagine Sabrina's DMs are also quite busy.
9: Yes, I'm sure a lot of people are asking for collabs. But, I mean, if the Queen of Pop slid into my DMs, I'd probably drop. I'd be like, what is going on?
10: You can but dream.
3: Someone's acting like Madonna or someone.
9: Yeah, trendy. Exactly. Well, you wouldn't believe it, would you? You'd be like, what's going on here? So her new album is... new album's out on Friday, and there's talks of a tour as well. I'm super excited about it. Very, very... There's so much new music from so many artists these days, like kind of comebacks. It's mad.
10: Yeah, well, there's not much new stuff about... Like, kids consume so much old media, so...
9: Yeah.
10: Older people are able to keep going.
9: Keep going. Keep it coming. This guy should come back with another song. Fergal Sharkey. He hasn't been around for a while, has he?
10: No, he's too busy.
9: Oh, he was on... What was he on? Big Brother?
10: Big Brother.
9: Was Fergal Sharkey on Big Brother, or am I getting it wrong?
10: No, it wasn't him. It's possible.
9: Anyway, here he is. He wasn't a one-hit wonder. He had a couple of hits, but this was a big one.
10: And he's not on Big Brother.

love. More of the Irish music you love with the Nolans. I'm in the mood for dancing. 9:43 in the morning, and we have still got that incident on the M1 southbound after Junction 2. Dublin Airport, it's moved to the hard shoulder. And then there is that collision on the N11 Stillorgan Road, blocking the left main lane and the cycle lane at Stillorgan Park Road. That's outbound. The approaches to the M50 looking pretty good. There are delays on the N3 from Mulhaddit. The M50 southbound is super. Slightly slow off at Junction 7 Lucan. Northbound, you'll slow down at Junction 9 Red Cow. Heavy from Junction 7 to the Westlink Bridge. There are delays coming on at Junction 7 as well. On the north side of the city, a little busy down North Strand Road, and the right turn at Edges Corner will hold you up as well, as will Ballybock Road and Summerhill Parade. Gardiner Street is busy from Summerhill, and the Swords Road just a wee bit slow at Whitehall Church. Dorset Street a little slow down to North Frederick Street as well. On Phibsa Road, there's a slight slowdown approaching Doyle's Corner. Church Street all stop start from Constitution Hill. It is heavy up from the Keys to North King Street. On the south side, it's going to slow you down a bit at Concolbert. Slight delays to turn right to Kilmainham as well. Then we've got the canal, so two or three late changes on Canal Road. If you're heading up the other way, it's half full on Canal Road. Coming inbound on Coram Parade as well, just a two or three light wait. Then Charlotte Way to Hatch Street, you're queuing there. There's slight delays on Patrick Street. Kevin Street and Cuff Street are a bit slow, as is Stevens Green East. It's still busy there across the toll to Tom Clark Bridge northbound, which is also slow. A couple of tunes. I'll give you another short update before we head off. So if you want to get in touch, do it now.

0: Maloko, sing it back. 10 minutes before 10 on a Monday morning. A last look around the roads for you now. The approaches to the M50, a bit busy at Newlands Cross on the N7. We still have that incident on the M1. It is off to Junction 2 Dublin Airport in the hard shoulder now. And there are some delays there, though. The M50 southbound and northbound are looking amazing. On the north side of the city, a little busy down North Strand Road to the Five Lamps. You've got the right turn at Edges Corner. It's a little slow. Ballybock Road and Summerhill Parade as well. Swords Road, a bit busy from Whitehall Church. And the Dorset Street sees slight delays to North Frederick Street. Phibsa Road a wee bit slow approaching Doyle's Corner. On Church Street, it is stop-start down to the Keys. Very heavy coming up from the Keys to North King Street. On the south side, there's a patch of traffic at Concolbert. You've got two or three light changes. To turn right to Kilmainham, the South Circular Road at Kilmainham, there are slight delays both ways. Then on the Stillorgan Road, N11, there's a collision. It is blocking the left main lane and the cycle lane. It's not causing any problems, though. On the canal, two or three lightweight Canal Road Grand Parade heading up the other way. Canal Road is nearly full. And the south side looks like this. So, the city centre south side. Patrick Street's a bit busy. So is Stevens Green East. And it is still pretty busy across the Toll and Tom Clark Bridge northbound. So there you go. That is your Monday morning traffic. It wasn't too bad. A few incidents here and there. But that's us done and dusted. Stay tuned. Michael O'Kane standing by today with Good Morning Dublin. Mark Anthony and the crew will be in later on to take you home. That sounds good, doesn't it? For now, though, have an amazing Monday. Massive thanks to my lads in studio. Jonathan Randall produced the show.
1: My thanks to you, Helen.
0: Emil Quigley researched the show.
2: Pleasure.
0: Amazing stuff. You guys just have an incredible Monday, and we will see you bright and oily. Very apt for today. Bright and early in the morning. Bye-bye now. Ooh, hey, hey. Oh, what we're living in.

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3: In your top stories on Monday, the 29th of June, the Israeli army destroyed an extensive tunnel in southern Lebanon, with Lebanese state media reporting strikes in the area and Iran-backed Hezbollah saying it reserves the right to respond to these attacks. The incidents came despite a trilateral framework agreement signed by Lebanon and Israel under U.S. sponsorship on Friday to pave the way for peace between the two countries and disarm Iran-backed Hezbollah. Lebanon's state-run national news agency reported several strikes, including on the southern city of Nabatieh, with Lebanese health ministry saying two people were wounded by an Israeli stun grenade in the south. Government party leaders are due to meet to make a decision regarding the phased removal of excise cuts, which were introduced in the wake of April's fuel protests. Taoiseach Micheál Martin, Taoiseach Simon Harris and leader of the independents in government Sean Canney will discuss plans to phase out the cuts in diesel and petrol. The reductions of 32 cent a litre on diesel and 27 cent a litre on petrol are due to expire at the end of July. The cuts were introduced in April as farmers, hauliers and others from the agricultural sector took part in demonstrations across the country. The draw for the All-Ireland Football Championship semi-final has been made, with Louth taking on Mayo and Dublin facing Kerry. Dublin had an inspired final 10 minutes to help them into the semi-finals of the All-Ireland Football Championship. They had to rally from behind against Galway to win, with the final score 1 goal and 25 points to 1 goal and 21 points, a 4-point victory for Dublin. A late penalty from Conor Callaghan helped Gerard Brannan's side pull away from the tribesmen. For the first time since 1957, Louth will contest a semi-final. A dry start with sun and showers in the afternoon, some heavy, highs of 19 to 21 degrees with light to moderate south to southwest winds. For Dublin City FM News, I'm Helen Dubois.
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4: And a very good morning to you, Dublin. As I mentioned in the break there, Michael O'Kane here, temporarily taking the reins from Stephen Daly here for the next few days on Good Morning Dublin, taking you right through till 12 midday. Massive thank you, as always, of course, to Helen and the Live Drive team for helping us navigate the Dublin streets this morning. Very busy day from what I heard at the tail end of the show there, so thank you so much for them. And of course, you can catch them at the same time tomorrow at 7 a.m. Got a jam-packed show for you this morning. We're going to be joined by Coco Lakeland's Geopark to launch their new Know Before You Go accessibility initiative, helped to design to make visits to the Geopark more inclusive and accessible for everybody. Plus, we're celebrating 50 years of The Undertones, the legendary Northern Irish rock band, and their bassist Michael Bradley is joining our very own Ruby Conway to share all the details about their incredible career, tell some great band stories, and look ahead at their upcoming tour. More details on that to come. But that's enough for me, okay? Let's just get right into the music. How about for the weekend that's in it? You know, we had quite a colourful weekend. Of course, Pride, the Pride Parade. I was there myself, had an absolute blast. If you were there too, get in touch, 087-179-1032. Let's go with a little bit of disco, okay? It's good times here on Good Morning Dublin. Be back in a few.

0: Welcome back. It's Good Morning Dublin with me, Michael O'Kane, standing in for Stephen Daly here on this Monday morning. A little bit of something old and something new there with Ray, Where Is My Husband? And where that got a lot of airplay was over the weekend. As I previously mentioned, Dublin was full of rainbow and colour this weekend with the Dublin Pride Parade. Record numbers apparently, with tens of thousands taking part in the annual parade, and many organisers describing it as one of the biggest celebrations of diversity and inclusion yet. The theme for this year's festivities was, of course, One Story, Many Voices, which I think is a very nice sentiment, actually, for the 2026 parade. And our very own Emily Crawford was down on site to hear from the organisers about what this theme means for them.
1: Being here with the Dublin LGBTQ Society, we are one voice with so many people are here. We're right behind Dix over there. Building community within a college sphere and all over Dublin. So, yeah.
2: I think it just reflects the solidarity within the queer community as a whole in general. It's great to be out here. We've got so many different people. There's like the Brazilian drag queens behind us. They're so fun, and like we're all here united today, which is amazing.
3: Thank you. And I suppose it'd be similar to the Irish Cancer Society. We have a lot of

0: put it on that thing. And they describe the story as a bright constellation rather than one flattened narrative. I think that's really important.
1: So, well, to me personally, one story, many voices means that everyone is welcome, that everyone's story is unique and everyone's story is important, and we should all live together and acknowledge and understand that. And I suppose for my group and the organization we're here with today is Exchange House Ireland National Traveller Service. We're a frontline provider for marginalised travellers across Ireland. We want to be really clear and make sure that travellers across Ireland know that we are inclusive. We are open to everyone, and we want to make sure people know, particularly the traveller community, that they should know they're safe using our services, talking to us, and that we're welcoming everybody in the LGBTQ community.
2: So the one story, many voices means to me that we all need to fight for the rights that are slowly kind of being dangerously taken away from us. So it'd be great if we just came together to fight for anything that's trying to take away from our pride at Dublin. So,
3: yeah, no, pride is always like a special event for the queer community. Like, it brings us all together in one big march. And it's like, it's always something to behold, like each year. And it's always like something real special.
4: One story, many voices. It means that we have to be united in our struggle together, that we can't leave behind the traveller community, like the migrant community, when we're fighting for our own rights, because it's the same struggle, the same fight.
5: What does that mean to you? I think the LGBTQ plus I community is full of so many beautiful, diverse people, and it's gorgeous to look around and see everyone coming together.
6: Yeah, I think it's like, it's all shades, all colors of whatever you are, whoever you want to be. And it's beautiful, and they all come together.
7: There you go. That was Emily Bradley and Jess there from Queeriosity. Thank you so much to Emily Crawford for going and gathering all that for us. And thank you as well to TUD's LGBT Society, Irish Cancer Society, Dublin Unitarian Church, CUSOC, Trinity's LGBT Society, and Exchange House Ireland National Traveller Service for sharing your voices here on Good Morning Dublin. Isn't that a lovely way to start the week? A little bit of pride to kick off Good Morning Dublin. Let's get on with the music.

0: Welcome back. As previously mentioned, my name is Michael O'Kane. You are listening to Good Morning Dublin. I'm just temporarily taking over from Stephen Daly here through till 12 p.m. with all the chats and tunes to keep you going for the next 2 hours. I'm going to go to a quick break before we're joined by Alan James Burns and Karen McLarnon of Cocoa Lakelands Geopark, who are going to be talking to our very own Carmel Keane about the launch of their new accessibility initiative, Know Before You Go. But before we do, in the spirit of Stephen Daly, we're going to do a head wrecker. Okay, we're going to do a little bit of a head wrecker. So this one comes from a study done in 2003, published in the Journal of Research and Personality, where they ranked the world's top 30 funniest nations. Okay, the world's top 30 funniest nations. And for the head wrecker this morning, I want you guys to tell me where you think Ireland ranks in the top 30 funniest nations in the world. Now, at least for this competition, we can say we qualified. You know, at least we made the top 30, but I want you to tell me where you think in the top 30 Ireland ranks as the funniest nations in the world. Get your answers in 087-179-1032, and I'll reveal the answer at the end of the show. We're going to take a quick break. I'll catch you in a few.
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0: Welcome back to Good Morning Dublin. Amble there with Schoolyard Days. I've heard this, I might be mistaken, but I think the Amble lads are from my hometown of Navan. And I think, you know, the school they're talking about there in Schoolyard Days is the same primary school that I went to. So, I mean, come here, lads. Robbie, Usheen, Ross, get your people to talk to our people, you know, we'll exchange numbers and maybe we can clarify the situation, you know, right here on Good Morning Dublin. I went really Navan then, didn't I? Anyway, moving along, we are going to be joined now by Alan James Burns and Karen McLarnon of Colca Lakelands Geopark to share with us the launch of their new accessibility initiative, Know Before You Go, which is designed to help make visits to the geopark more inclusive and accessible for everyone. Carmel Keane is in studio to get all the details for us. Carmel, over to you.
1: Joining me today are Alan James Burns and Karen McLarnon, who are both closely involved in the development of the Colca Lakelands Geopark New Accessibility Initiative and the creation of the Know Before You Go guides designed to help make visits more inclusive for everyone. Welcome to the programme.
2: Hi, Carmel.
3: Good morning.
1: I suppose we'll start talking now about the Know Before You guide. So, Alan, tell us what your involvement in that was.
2: So, the Colca Lakelands Geopark have, as of the last Tuesday, launched the commitment to creating 100 Know Before You Go guides. They are accessible documents in plain English, accompanied by imagery, to support disabled people to understand how to access sites, locations across the geopark, businesses across the extent. This is a huge area. These are 100 guides. They're talking everything from like how to get there travel-wise, what accessibility features, wheelchair accessibility, step-free access, what kind of lighting different buildings and organizations have, all across this network of organizations. These are used within the disability sector to break down a nervousness, break down mountains of research trying to figure out how the accessibility for these projects or for these sites. These uniform all that information so that people have one location, one place to go to get all this, to be able to plan their journey, plan their holiday, their trip accessibly. And this is all delivered by the Geopark, a business network. And this came from one of the places that, so I'm a socially engaged artist, which means I create art projects with communities, co-creating with communities to create projects. And we approached the Geopark about a year and a half ago, Karen, I believe, right?
3: Yeah, about that.
2: On looking at how disabled people could be more included in climate action in the Geopark region. The Geopark were already doing loads in accessibility. That's one of their strong pillars of development. So we learned that for disabled people, access to nature is one thing that's so important for our mental health, for our well-being, etc. But it's so hard for us to access nature, anything from having trails that are accessible for wheelchair users, having information in ISL or in Braille or in different types of language, having information on lighting, etc. for a
1: sensory
2: tools, etc. And also then on top of that, there's like with climate change and extreme weather events that are happening, one of the main things that like Ireland suffers from is more rainfall, intermittent heavy rainfall throughout the summer, which is reducing our ability to go outside. People within community services don't have those supports to get out into nature, etc. So breaking down those barriers, such as what the Geopark are doing by launching these Know Before You Go guides, is huge. This is phenomenal work and it's leading in accessibility, what the Geopark and Karen, Clarissa and the whole team there are doing.
1: Yeah. And how important is it? Like, just tell us how important it is, like, for somebody with hidden disabilities as well to know have that information before they go to the park.
2: Hugely huge, important.
1: Yeah.
2: Absolutely. It's endless how important that, like, how I could talk forever. And like, so we all know it's about mental health. It's about having a quality of life for people with sort of hidden disabilities and non-hidden disabilities to be able to access nature, to be able to connect. For me, so I'm neurodiverse. And I, one thing that I really thrive when I go out into nature and across the geopark is the amount of biodiversity that's in that region. It's phenomenal.
1: Yeah.
2: There's so much richness and diversity mirrored in nature, and how nature like kind of grows and operates and talks to each other, how trees and plants and animals kind of work together. That diversity, seeing myself as a neurodiverse person mirrored within the wider nature in that diversity, A, supports my mental health, but also supports my growth as a person. It supports that actually we are all diverse. Everyone, we are meant to be diverse. The earth is diverse. That is what, that's how we thrive. That's how we survive. That's how we
1: interact with each other.
2: Exactly.
1: Yeah. Yeah.
2: So that's,
1: everybody's different.
2: Exactly.
1: Yeah.
2: It'd be so boring if we weren't.
1: Absolutely. Totally agree.
2: And so seeing that mirrored in the biodiversity of the Lakelands, Kilkenny Lakelands Geopark is phenomenal.
1: Karen, we'll let you now talk about your involvement.
3: Yeah. Well, I'm sure, Carmel, you're here when you listen to Alan. He's so inspiring. So when we first met, we immediately, as Alan, because of the work that we were already doing in the geopark, we were like, we have to work together. And I suppose during the project, what Alan and his team did was kind of open our eyes to what possibilities there are here. I mean, even when we talk about accessibility, even getting to our place can be a bit more difficult. We are a bit more rural, we're limited infrastructure. But what we want to do is kind of share with people that, you know, you can come here, we're welcoming, we're open, and you can access this place. And it's very simple. A lot of people that, you know, maybe that we have spoken to and that the research shows us is that, you know, one of the biggest barriers for people is actually having that information available to them, to let them plan. And I'm sure Alan, hopefully back me up on this, you know, that it takes hours and hours to research. I mean, just going to one place, never mind to then, you know, have your, you know, an experience, have a visitor experience, have a bite to eat, you know, all of the things that make a trip or a couple of days away or an actual break. So what we were able to do, because I suppose as the geopark, we manage close to 60 sites. So we've over 300 kilometers of trails, historic buildings, you know, huge amount of outdoor nature for people to engage with. So with those sites, we were like, okay, well, if we can create a guide for each of those sites, that will let people know what is available and what in all of our sites. But we also work with Regenerative Tourism Business Network. So this is a network of about 45 tourism businesses. So anything from accommodation, activity providers, hospitality. So we were like working with the network. If all of those network members have a Know Before You Go guide, then together that's 100 guides. So all of a sudden, people have the information available for 100 places. So I suppose that's what we were able to do, was make that connection, you know, across our place. So, you know, and it has been incredible for us that, you know, and even the learnings that we have been able to take from this, in terms of, you know, the information that we provide and what people need and want, and how we can make it available, you know, through our websites and things. So I suppose the fact that we have that that network has been really strong to make the information available to people.
1: Yeah. Now, what practical information can the visitors expect to find in the guides? And just give us a little example.
3: So things, I think Alan did briefly say, but, you know, how to get to places, is there accessible parking, you know, is there, you know, level surfaces, is there nature to engage with, is there a hearing loop system, is there, you know, what kind of, you know, do you have menus that can, you know, for different sensory needs, is there quiet spaces, you know, do you have a change in places in your visitor attraction, you know, it's a plethora of things. And I suppose what's really important about these guides, whilst we are proactively making design changes as we continue to develop, on some of our trails. I think it's what's important is it's letting people know what accessible services are available within each area. So no two places will be the same. You know, they're not uniform. It's very much about what you can experience when you get to a place just to help you inform your planning. And it's very much, these are very much live documents. You know, as we grow, as we learn more, these will change all of our businesses, our sites. As we make adaptations, we'll be able to update them. So it just really is that piece about information.
1: Yeah.
2: It's so inspiring as well. Like we were on the launch the other day, and the business, the Regenerative Tourism Business Network, are really behind this. We were working with a Tony in Trivia House, one of the accommodation venue partners, and we supported Tony and Trivia House to build a Know Before You Go guide for their venue. Mm. And in it, we were talking about like the fluorescent lighting, and Tony went and got a grant and rechanged the lighting away from fluorescent across it. Then there's Barry on the Erin Waterways has created a water taxi boat that's wheelchair accessible and solar powered. One of the first in Ireland, I believe.
1: That's so important. It really is. That's what I was going to ask yourself. So the project involved working with advocates and people with lived experience. How valuable was that input?
2: The project that we started off with called Divergently Together, which is a climate action project funded by Creative Ireland and Research Ireland. We brought together a community of disability and neurodiverse people to engage with the local, the Lakelands, Kilchoe Lakelands Geopark. And we started creating those Know Before You Go guides. And then from that, the business that we seen how important it was, and the business network started taking that on. It's so important to get that lived experience. One thing that came from that actually was that we realized that access to nature and is really important to put into these guides, not just travel and what the location is, but how can you get out into nature yourself? I've learned, so I actually grew up in Cavan in one of the counties of the Geopark, and I grew up neuroqueer with hidden disabilities, and I didn't feel like when I was growing up, I belonged to that region, to nature. I wanted to go to the city. This project, I'm working with the Geopark and seeing this amount of work done by a whole region to support people like me, to be able to engage, it's reconnected my love for the region and for nature. Because nature, it supplies us with so many amazing tools. As a neurodiverse person, nature provides us with the abilities to regulate and stim and find sensory inputs, like from acorns to conkers to pine cones, just having these things in your pocket and running around the geopark, like engaging with all these elements, really kind of relaxes and regulates my neurodiversity. And these are things that are in the Know Before You Go guides that Karen and the team have put in.
1: That's absolutely wonderful. And I say anybody that's listening in is so passionate about it as well. They're on their way to Cavan. And are you going to move back to Cavan? You're so excited about this now.
2: Maybe I'll live in both locations.
1: I'm a city gal
2: at heart as well.
1: finally, where can listeners find out more about the guides and start planning a visit to the geopark?
3: The easiest is probably kilchoelakelands.org. That's our website. And the guides are on there. But all of our business network members, they will all have a guide on their site as well. But that's the best place to find the information.
1: Fantastic. Thank you both for coming on today. And Dublin City FM are delighted to be able to announce this wonderful initiative as well. Thank you so much for joining us today, and congratulations on the initiative.
2: Thank you.
3: Thanks for having us.

favourites there from Florence and the Machine, helping us wrap up the first hour of Good Morning Dublin. I want to say a quick thank you again to Alan and Karen of Coca Lakeland's Geopark to tell us about their amazing new initiative, Know Before You Go. It's going to be such an amazing impact to make it more inclusive and accessible to everyone. If you want to find out more about Coca Lakeland's Geopark, you can go to Coca Lakeland's, that's C-U-I-L-C-A-G-H, lakelands.org to find out more. But before we break for the news, I do need to answer the head record this morning, which was a 2003 ranking of the world's top 30 countries. And I asked you guys to share what you thought Ireland's ranking was. As expected, I think a lot of people just went dead last, number 30. That, in fact, went to the Philippines, interesting enough. But the answer, indeed, the top 30 funniest countries, Ireland's ranking was number 3. Portugal got number 2, and the Czech Republic getting the top spot there at number 1. Hopefully that's got the brain juices going and got you ready to start the day. If not, at the very least, feel free to look up the survey and point and laugh at some of your colleagues who are from these countries who ranked lower than Ireland. Don't go anywhere, because in the next hour, we're going to be celebrating 50 years of The Undertones. Ruby Conway is joined on the line with Michael Bradley, bass player of The Undertones, to tell us some incredible touring stories and to tell us about their upcoming tour.

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5: In your top stories on Monday, the 29th of June, the Israeli army destroyed an extensive tunnel in southern Lebanon, with Lebanese state media reporting strikes in the area and Iran-backed Hezbollah saying it reserves the right to respond to these attacks. The incidents came despite a trilateral framework agreement signed by Lebanon and Israel under U.S. sponsorship on Friday to pave the way for peace between the two countries and disarm Iran-backed Hezbollah. Lebanon's state-run national news agency reported several strikes, including on the southern city of Nabatieh, with Lebanese health ministry saying two people were wounded by an Israeli stun grenade in the south. Government party leaders are due to meet to make a decision regarding the phased removal of excise cuts, which were introduced in the wake of April's fuel protests. Taoiseach Micheál Martin, Taoiseach Simon Harris, and leader of the independents in government, Sean Canney, will discuss plans to phase out the cuts in diesel and petrol. The reductions of 32 cent a litre on diesel and 27 cent a litre on petrol are due to expire at the end of July. The cuts were introduced in April as farmers, hauliers, and others from the agricultural sector took part in demonstrations across the country. The draw for the All-Ireland Football Championship semi-final has been made, with Louth taking on Mayo and Dublin facing Kerry. Dublin had an inspired final 10 minutes to help them into the semi-finals of the All-Ireland Football Championship. They had to rally from behind against Galway to win, with the final score 1 goal and 25 points to 1 goal and 21 points, a 4-point victory for Dublin. A late penalty from Conor Callaghan helped Ger Brannan's side pull away from the tribesmen. For the first time since 1957, Louth will contest a semi-final. A dry start with sun and showers in the afternoon, some heavy, highs of 19 to 21 degrees with light to moderate south to southwest winds. For Dublin City FM News, I'm Helen Dubois.
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6: And a very warm welcome back. It's Good Morning Dublin. My name is Michael Caine, on the mic filling in for Stephen Daly for the next couple of days, with more chats and tunes to keep you going right through till 12 midday. Let me know how you're enjoying the show so far, and if you have any requests or dedications you want to make, any loved ones you want me to give a little shout out to, do get in touch. 087-179-1032 is the number. Or if you just want to share what's happening around the city, we always love to stay involved here on Dublin City FM. I, for one, am very excited for this next guest. Bassist Michael Bradley of The Undertones is going to be talking to our very own Ruby Conway to celebrate 50 years of the band. And as part of the celebration, the band are also going on tour this year in 2026, with dates in November and December. More details on that coming up very soon. But first, some throwback music for any of you who are in Marley Park early last week. We had Olivia Dean, we had Lewis Capaldi, CMAT, and of course, Calvin Harris and our very own Jazzy. Love it.

Hey Dublin, Michael O'Kane here. It's the 29th of June and this is what happened on this day in music. In 1994, Oasis made their debut on British TV when they appeared on Top of the Pops, performing their new single, Shaker Maker. In 1985, David Bowie and Mick Jagger recorded their version of the Martha Reeves and Vandellas hit, Dancing in the Street, for the forthcoming Live Aid fundraising event. The original plan was for Bowie and Jagger to perform the track live, with Bowie performing from Wembley Stadium in London, and Jagger performing from JFK Stadium in the United States. But it was 85, and internet coverage wasn't quite what it is today. And lastly, in 1984, Springsteen kicked off the first leg of his Born in the USA tour. If you're celebrating your birthday today, you share with singer of The X Factor, Sam Bailey, who won the 10th series back in 2013, before releasing her 2013 single, Skyscraper, which was a UK number one at Christmas. Bailey was born on this day in 1977. You also share your birthday with Matthew Mercer, Gary Busey, Nicole Scherzinger, and English footballer Jude Bellingham. I'm Michael O'Kane, and that was what happened on this day in music.

0: And a very warm welcome back to Good Morning Dublin with me, Michael O'Kane, temporarily taking the reins off of Stephen Daly for the next few days. Hope you're enjoying the music. If not, let me know. 087-179-1032. I'm happy to take requests. Before we get onto our amazing interview with the Undertones bass player, Michael Bradley, let's have a quick go over the FYI to catch up on what happened over the weekend. In the world of the US World Cup, we saw France beating Norway 4-1. We saw Portugal struggle to pull away from Colombia with a goalless draw. And a little bit of Irish representation in the World Cup with Roberto Lopez and his Cape Verde team becoming the smallest nation to progress into the knockout stages of the World Cup. Of course, Lopez making headlines with his commanding performance against Spain on the 15th of June. But back home, restaurants may finally see their VAT raises decrease from Wednesday. Customers aren't likely to see a drop in prices in some places, though, as they deal with higher expenses. Adrian Cummins of the Restaurants Association of Ireland says it's a big boost for the industry.
1: When this announcement was made August or October of last year, we didn't anticipate the war in the Middle East and the knock-on effect with regard to that around food stability, growth of crops, and the cost of meat in restaurants has gone up substantially.
0: Almost 3,000 learner drivers have been disqualified from driving over the past 3 years. A new report from the Irish Independent reveals Dublin has the highest number of drivers with penalty points overall. Dominic Brophy, co-director of the Professional Driving Instructor Association, says learners who drive unaccompanied should be punished.
2: If a learner driver is, you know, genuinely practicing with a sponsor, you know, a member of the family, then, you know, that shouldn't be severe because, you know, they have L plates on their car and they have a family member with them that has a license for 2 years and they're out practicing. So we shouldn't be severe on those people. We're talking about the people that are, you know, just disregarding the rules, jumping into the car unaccompanied and, you know, they've only had a few driving lessons.
0: And finally, happy tears have been shed by My Lovely Horse Rescue. A pony named Eleanor was taken from their premises during the June bank holiday weekend. My Lovely Horse Rescue have said they had to deal with a lot of misinformation while searching for her, including scammers using AI to try and extract money. However, a tip-off yesterday led to Eleanor being rescued from a field in Clondalkin. The Rescue's Martina Kelly says that they've a weekend of treats planned in store.
3: There's a party on the farm today. She's getting whatever she wants today. She had apples and carrots last night. The vet is coming today just to do a once over.
0: Great to hear that Eleanor is back safe and sound with My Lovely Horse Rescue. We're going to go for a very quick break. That's been the FYI for this morning, but don't go anywhere because very shortly Ruby Conway is going to be joined on the line with bassist Michael Bradley of The Undertones, who are celebrating 50 years of the band and have some details about an upcoming tour taking place in 2026. Don't go anywhere.
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0: I'm Ruby, and here with me today is a member of iconic Irish band The Undertones. Here to chat with me more about their upcoming tour and their legacy on Irish music is Michael Bradley, bassist for the band. Welcome to the show, Michael.
1: Hello, Ruby. How are you?
0: I'm grand. How are you?
1: I'm very happy indeed. I'm sitting on a sofa and I'm talking to you, so everything's great in the world, in my world.
0: And how does it feel then being back on tour for your 50th anniversary? So you have dates coming up in Dublin and Cork and Derry. So how has it felt being back, kind of getting ready for that?
1: It's great. We've been doing some shows this week. Even at the weekend, we were doing a couple of shows in England. And then last month, we were doing shows in Germany. And it's good because it's like the four of us who were friends together in the 70s, plus Paul McLoon. He's been our singer for the last 27 years. But he just laps into the same jokes and the same kind of relationship and, you know, the same crack as we had whenever we were teenagers, which is bizarre and probably a very bad sign, but it's just what it is, you know. We're still the same people as we were 50 years ago.
0: Yeah. So you started in the 70s. How did you form as a band then? Did you all just have an interest in music and you were like, well, let's kind of give this a shot and see how it goes?
1: Yeah, it all revolved around O'Neill's house, that were, you know, John's house, because I was a very good friend. So my best friend is Vincent O'Neill, who would be the brother of John. And, you know, whenever you're about 15 or 16, you start hanging around with different people. I always think you start hanging around with people from school. I was a school friend with Vinny and the new Billy from school. We were just kind of all teenagers hanging around O'Neill's house, listening to records. And some of us could play a little bit of guitar. So there was always a plan that there was going to be this band that Billy and John were going to have, along with Vincent, my friend, who was later told to leave the band because he had to study for his exams. And that was the kind of origin of it, you know. But we had nothing really much else to do. We would have played a wee bit of football in a local park. But most of our time was spent listening to records and trying to learn how to play guitar and how to be in a band. And that took a couple of years for us to get anyway good. But it was a very, you know, none of us had been in bands before. None of us wanted to be in another band. You know, you were your friends, hanging around with your friends. And it turned out that some of them were very, very talented indeed.
0: And what sort of bands did you take inspiration from back then?
1: The Rolling Stones live LP, 1970. Get Your Ya-Ya's Out, it's called. That's sort of seen as one of the great live LPs. So we had that, and we had Dr. Feelgood Records. And of course, you know, we had Beatles records as well, as every house has a Beatles record somewhere. So we had all that. And then by about 1976, then we started getting punk rock records. You know, older ones, like by the Stooges and the New York Dolls and the Ramones. That LP came out. So we were the right age to start listening to all these new punk records. And that kind of helped us as well, you know. We became punk rockers.
0: Yeah, he did.
1: I think we always were, to be fair. You know, it was just, we were never fans of heavy metal or anything like that, you know. We were kind of driving along, and then suddenly this thing happened and we immediately identified it with it. You know, yes, this is great, you know, because it was funny and it was fast and all that, so...
0: Yeah. And how did you find the music scene back then in Derry in the 70s? Do you know what I mean? How did you get your first gig? Because that's what became of all of this.
1: Yeah. You know, the first show we ever played was in a scout hall in Derry. And we did that because Fergal was in the scouts. He was like a leader. He would only been 17, but... And it's funny because I can still picture him in the scout uniform, you know. He was a scout leader and we had nowhere to play. So he says, right, we'll do a show for his scouts in this wee wooden scout hut. And it was great. There was actually a stage invasion from his scouts. There was only about maybe 12 or 13, but they ran on the stage. And of course, I started to worry because, you know, they knocked over an amplifier or something, you know. That was February 1976. And that was the first time we ever played. The next one was a month later. We played a school concert. There was a couple of different musicians on and we did six songs. And I always kind of dated to that, the 16th of March, 1976. That's where we started. But, you know, those weren't proper rock and roll shows, if you think about it, you know. We then did a couple of youth clubs and we did a couple of community centres. But the main place for us was a pub in Derry called the Casbah. That was a bar where rock bands would play, doing cover versions. You know, you didn't get any traveling musicians coming in. In those days, very rarely would you have got a band playing in Derry, apart from Horselips. Horselips played in Derry all the time, or just over the border. So the Casbah was a place, and once we were in there, we were there every couple of weeks for the next 18 months. And that's kind of where we learned how to write songs and play our own songs and just be a band, you know.
0: When did you realise that the band was taking off, that you were gaining a lot of popularity?
1: Whenever we made a record and John Peel played it, John Peel on BBC Radio 1. He had a late night show, and that's where everybody listened. If you were interested in new music, you listened to that. So we had the record, and he played it, and it was heard by a man, an American guy called Seymour Stein, who ran Sire Records. That's the record label that the Ramones were on. And he sent someone over to Derry to sign us, and that never, ever happened. You know, no one ever came to Derry to sign a band, but he sent the guy over. And then about maybe 4 weeks later, we were on Top of the Pops on BBC. And that's when I realised then, this is great. We're huge stars or anything, but we made records and they were played on the BBC radio and an RTE. And we were on TV in Ireland and in England. And that kind of, for me, that's like, oh, we've made it.
0: Yeah. How did it feel going on Top of the Pops back then? Because it was so big in the 70s and 80s, wasn't it?
1: It was surreal. It was just, you're on Top of the Pops. This band that you joined with your school friends, we're on Top of the Pops. It was like something out of a Tom Hanks film, you know, and it was just great. We loved it and we didn't take it too seriously as well. It's not like we went out and bought fancy suits or glittery jackets. We just basically wore what we always wore. We just went on and we did what we were told and we tried not to carry on too much, looking in the cameras and all that. Sometimes I look at the footage of it and I see that we are really just having a ball, you know?
0: Yeah. Brilliant. I think you could see that in your music videos as well. The Teenage Kicks music video or the My Perfect Cousin music video. Yeah. You can tell that you are literally just having a laugh.
1: No. And the My Perfect Cousin video was great because it was done in Derry. It was done by a great director called Julian Temple, who did some, he did videos before that, but then like he would go on to make a great documentary about the Sex Pistols, The Filth and the Fury, and he made it a feature film as well. He does great documentaries. Julian's brilliant. But he came to Derry and brought his crew to Derry because that's where we wanted to do it. We wanted to do it in O'Neill's house and around Derry, and it's just brilliant. And we're playing the guitars out in O'Neill's backyard, and it was literally a backyard. It was not plushed grounds. It wasn't manicured lawns. It was a backyard in the bog site in Derry, which is brilliant.
0: What are some of your favourite memories then, growing up in such an influential band? Teenage Kicks is still played today. Do you know what I mean? That was made in the 70s.
1: Nearly 50 years ago.
0: Yeah.
1: Some of the great memories from around about that time are, we did a tour of America with The Clash. We supported The Clash. We were first on, and then some nights Bo Diddley would be on next, and then The Clash. Or some nights it would be Sam and Dave, the soul duo. We also got a chance to see The Clash live up close. So that was brilliant. And then just doing shows and having crack. Never met anybody that famous, really. You know, we met The Clash and so on. But we were a band that we never hung out with other people. We never went to parties. But we never did any of that go along and see other bands and hang out. Well, I didn't anyway. I don't think the rest of them didn't. Because at this stage as well, of course, we were still living in Derry. You know, we didn't move anywhere all that time as a band. We would go to London to make records or go to Holland to make records. And obviously, if you're going to doing a tour, you know, you go those places. But whenever we weren't doing anything, we went back to Derry.
0: Okay.
1: Which is probably a bad career move, but it just seemed a very natural thing for us to do.
0: Made sense. Yeah.
1: Yeah. Back and live in your own house. Could go back to your mammy made you dinner.
0: Yeah. And you've got a new singer, Paul McGlone. How did you find him then? And how do you think he fit into the band then?
1: Well, we all knew Paul. You see, Paul's from Derry. He was an award-winning DJ. He was on Today FM, and he worked at RT as well and did all kinds of things. You know, Paul still lives in Dublin. I think he's about 8 years younger than me anyway. But he was a really gifted radio performer. And he also was in a band with Billy after the Undertones broke up in 83. There were various reasons why we got together again in 1999. And at the time as well, none of us really, we knew that it wouldn't work with Fergal. Fergal had his own career. It just wouldn't have been a good fit anymore. As I always say, we didn't ask him and he didn't ask why we didn't ask him. Both sides of it kind of knew that's not going to work. Okay. So we knew that if the four of original, you know, me, John, Billy and Damien, if we were going to get together, we'd need a singer. So I think three of us independently says, why don't we ask Paul McLoon? And he's very nervous, but he says, yeah. You know, he says, yeah, of course. And we practiced a couple of songs. And he's such a great singer. Technically, he's a great singer. And he's like a great range. And he can just pick tunes quick. And he can change key quick. So really, he knew a lot of the songs because he's a huge music fan. And he sang. And our first show was in Derry at the opening of a venue called the Nerve Centre, the official opening of it, you know. So we did a show there and it was just great. Like I see videos of that and I can't believe how young we look, even though, you know, I was 40. But, you know, that was a long time ago. And since then, it's fitted in well, you know, it's a natural fit. And because we don't do that many shows, you know, we're not like we're out playing everywhere all the time. So whenever we do bursts of shows and it works really well. He fitted in well because he's very funny, you know, he's very funny and very smart and everybody else. You always get minor annoyances with everybody, you know. We're lucky to be still playing in a band with the original members. There's nobody kind of, it's not like we change the drummer every 2 weeks. And as I said at the start, you know, we just still fit in quite easily and play these songs. Some of them are really old. Some of them are like nearly 50 years old. Some of them were only written this year, you know, John's still writing the odd song. And yeah, it's good. All is good.
0: And you wrote a book about your time in the band, Teenage Kicks, My Life as an Undertone. How did it feel then reliving those memories and putting them down on paper for the first time, I'd say?
1: I would have been I used to do press releases for the band and biographies. I used to do that. The odd type. I mean, biographies, I mean, like one sheet of paper kind of things. I always thought I should really write a book about being in the band because it was a great experience, you know. It ends in 1983 whenever we broke up with Fergal. So that was a good story, you know. It's from starting in O'Neill's front room to hit the Top of the Pops and then, you know, the breakup. It's a natural arc, as they would say. I enjoyed it. I was very nervous and I kept on checking things with our former manager. Did this happen? Did that happen? Because I knew, like, I didn't have any axes to grind. You know, I didn't, you know, it's not like there was a major falling out. I think it just came to an end with Fergal. So I just tried to relay what it was like about, you know, the joys of it. And, you know, the joys of being in a band with your friends. And also, like, the realization as well that, you know, you have a couple of good years when you're very successful. And then after that, it tails off, which is what happens to a lot of people, a lot of bands. So I enjoyed it. And it was well received too, you know. I got some nice reviews. And also, it's like this, the rest of the band are still talking to me. Although I suspect Billy hasn't read it. So maybe it's better he doesn't. But it was good. And it was republished this year as well. Or just last year it was republished, which was nice too.
0: The 50th anniversary tours are happening this year. What can you tell us about the set list? What songs can people that are going to the gigs expect?
1: Well, there's the first LP is quite well represented, as is the second LP, the Hypnotized LP. And there's one or two songs from the later, from Positive Touch and from the Sin of Pride. You know, we play the singles and it's a tougher sound now because we've got better at playing. It's still recognizable. It's still obviously like the records. It's just that there's a lot of energy in it. A lot of energy. And we have some newer songs, you know, songs which we released when we reformed with Paul. And as I say, there's a couple of new songs as well. It's good when you're in a band when you can kind of, let's play these songs that haven't been recorded yet. So that's a nice wee kind of not an interlude, it's a nice wee sort of treat for us and also for fans who come along and see us almost every show and they enjoy seeing the new stuff as well. So it's all, despite some people's advice, it's all fast songs. You know, we don't have any ballads, you know, we don't have any acoustic songs or anything like that. It's just bam, bam, bam, you know, 30 songs. We play about 30 songs a night. and we did two shows just the past weekend.
0: I think that's what makes you good, is that all your songs are just bangers.
1: Thank you very much for saying that.
0: I'd love to chat more, Michael, but unfortunately that's all we have time for. Thank you so much for talking to me today. Tickets for the Undertones tour are available on Ticketmaster. If our listeners want to find out more about the band, where can they go to?
1: Theundertones.com. That's our website.
0: Perfect. Thanks again for coming on the show, Michael.
1: You're very welcome.

Joel Corey there with Head and Heart. That about brings the show to a close this Monday morning. Thank you all so, so much for listening in. And a huge thank you as well to our special guests, Michael Bradley of The Undertones and Alan James Burns and Karen McLarnon of Coco Lakeland's Geopark. Thank you as well to Carmel Keane, Ruby Conway and Emily Crawford for contributing to the show this morning. Massive thank you to you guys. Before we go, quick reminder that Mark Anthony and the team will be here from 4 to 7pm to help you with Live Drive get through the rush hour traffic this afternoon. I imagine it's going to be quite a busy one. That's all from me, Michael O'Kane. I'll see you same time tomorrow for Good Morning Dublin. Have a good one, Dublin.

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5: In your top stories on Monday, the 29th of June. The Israeli army destroyed an extensive tunnel in southern Lebanon, with Lebanese state media reporting strikes in the area and Iran-backed Hezbollah saying it reserves the right to respond to these attacks. The incidents came despite a trilateral framework agreement signed by Lebanon and Israel under U.S. sponsorship on Friday to pave the way for peace between the two countries and disarm Iran-backed Hezbollah. Lebanon's state-run national news agency reported several strikes, including on the southern city of Nabatieh, with Lebanese health ministry saying two people were wounded by an Israeli stun grenade in the south. Government party leaders are due to meet to make a decision regarding the phased removal of excise cuts, which were introduced in the wake of April's fuel protests. Taoiseach Micheál Martin, Taoiseach Simon Harris, and leader of the independents in government, Sean Canney, will discuss plans to phase out the cuts in diesel and petrol. The reductions of 32 cent a litre on diesel and 27 cent a litre on petrol are due to expire at the end of July. The cuts were introduced in April as farmers, hauliers, and others from the agricultural sector took part in demonstrations across the country. The draw for the All-Ireland Football Championship semi-final has been made, with Louth taking on Mayo and Dublin facing Kerry. Dublin had an inspired final 10 minutes to help them into the semi-finals of the All-Ireland Football Championship. They had to rally from behind against Galway to win, with the final score 1 goal and 25 points to 1 goal and 21 points, a 4-point victory for Dublin. A late penalty from Conor Callaghan helped Gerard Brannan's side pull away from the tribesmen. For the first time since 1957, Louth will contest a semi-final. A dry start with sun and showers in the afternoon, some heavy, highs of 19 to 21 degrees with light to moderate south to southwest winds. 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

0: You're very welcome to this week's edition of Making a Difference. And I'm delighted to have today's guest, Shireen Powell Okafor, who I heard speak at a conference recently, a couple of weeks ago, and I was literally blown away by her story, her grit, her passion, her vision, her tenacity. And I thought, wow, this is a story that has to be shared. So I asked Shireen if she would come on today, and she graciously accepted. So first of all, Shireen, you're very welcome.
1: Thank you. Thanks for having me.
0: Thank you for being here. So your business is Hope Childcare. So we're going to get in. We've had a long preamble before we came live in terms of talking about your story, your path. But I suppose getting down to the nub of it, at a year old, and then you said it was over another year and a half before you had the official diagnosis, but your second child, your daughter Sinead, was diagnosed with autism. You come from primary teaching, but that obviously then changed the trajectory of your life in Ireland. As you told me earlier, you've come from the sunny climes of Jamaica, so to our sometimes sunny shores, I'm going to put it that way. But you had a fundamental change because your daughter was diagnosed with autism. And I recall you saying that your daughter was kicked out of a few creches. And it was, my heart sank for you just because of the anxiety, the worry, the friction, the depression, everything that's going to come with it. And, you know, to one of your points earlier, saying so many parents are going through trauma. So take us back to that moment where you said, I need to do something for my daughter. I need to do something for other kids that have autism. So I want you to talk about the difference that you are making.
1: Okay, so thank you so much for having me online, Jane. It's really been a pleasure to be here. So, as I said, when my daughter was 12 months old, my husband said to me, she has autism, you know, and it was shock because I really didn't know anything about autism then. You know, it wasn't something that we in Jamaica talk about. Dyslexic? Yeah. Autism? No. So I started researching it, and every research just got worse and worse and worse. And then a year and a half later, we officially get the diagnosis that she had, yes, has autism. But during that time, you know, you'd be hoping during that 1.5 years time that it was not true. But even though I was researching and looking, even when I got that report in my hand, you know, and walking out, it felt like my whole life was changing. All the dreams I had for my daughter, everything just went. I mean, it's like you lost the future, which you've never started living yet. But, you know, it just felt, you know, so the mental capacity, everything was so heavy. But then I had this little girl that was depending on me to give her a future. So, you know, we started searching around. We'd go to different places on our holidays, we'd go to different schools. And I remember we were in Florida and we went to visit a school, and I came out and I just burst out in the car crying. I was like, what? And I was like, this lady just told me that she has the most beautiful school in Florida, great for autism children. And she just told me that the only thing that these children can do is pack shelf. So she was teaching them to pack shelf. And I was like, there's nothing wrong with packing shelf, but is that all my daughter will be able to do? And he turned to me and he's like, you're a primary school teacher, fix it. You know, and I was like, okay, I don't need to fix it. But it took a while for me to get to that level where, yes, I'm going to do something. Because at that time, my daughter was being kicked out of every preschool you could think of. You know, she would sometimes last, the last one she got kicked out of, she only lasts less than 1 hour. And they'd be nice and say, oh, you know, we can't keep her. We don't have the space anymore. And, you know, this is a 3-year-old girl that was being kicked out of school. And I was like, no, I need to get my daughter into school. And he's right. I need to fix this. Mm. So I started planning with a friend, and we came together and we started working on opening up our own school. We had a lot of difficulties. But we finally succeeded. And then, you know, the truth of the need that was there, because when you're in it, you think you are the only one in it.
0: Mm.
1: You know, you think you're the only person, the only family going through this. But then it opened up a door for me that was like unbelievable. How many people were going through the same thing that we were going through. And the need that was out there, we were like, oh my God, we were overflowed with people saying, we are going through the same thing. We can't find places for our children. And that just expanded. We expanded very quickly in getting some support. We got in the teachers and we were helped, you know, the help sometimes when you hear a parent come in and they're like, thank you. You know, I knew what they were going through.
0: Can I take you, so before we go into the services that you provide in terms of what Hope Childcare does, one of the phrases that you used earlier before we went into recording was the trauma that parents are going through that is not necessarily recognized, because it is mourning. There is grief associated with it. There's also an emotional burden that is immense, that is 24/7. Yeah. And most people are just trying to keep it together. They're trying to do their best. So talk to me a little bit about what you described was the trauma that parents are going through.
1: So the trauma for me, you know, was the loss of the future that I thought I was going to have with my daughter. It was so, you know, it was really hard to come to terms with it. It was the loss of freedom as well, because at the time she, you know, we would go out a lot. You know, we were very young, in our late 20s, you know, with young families. So you want to explore the whole country, the whole Ireland. My husband is from Nigeria, I'm from Jamaica. So you want to explore Ireland with your kids and all. And we realized then after a while that we were just prisoners in our home. Mm. We weren't going anywhere because we were afraid of the tantrums that she was having out there. You know, I would go out and she'd have this massive tantrum, tearing the place down, wrecking things, and everybody would be looking at you. You know, oh, you're a bad mother. Oh, you can't control your child. And that takes such a mental strain on you, physical, mental. And then you have to always be there because you're like, you don't want to be the bad mother. You don't want to do, you know, so you're always trying to live up to everybody else's expectation, you know. And so I find that I was just shrinking into just, you know, at home. So drop my son at school, come back home, stay home, no problem. And then even it was so draining that even with, you know, you still have to be a mother to your other child, you still have to be a wife, you still have to, you know, all of these extra burden things that you have to do with having a child with diagnosis was on top of it. And nobody asks you, everybody would come and like, we have speech and language therapists telling you, get this done. The occupational therapist telling you, get this done. The psychologist saying, do this, play. Everybody's saying, do this. Do this for your child, do this for your child. But nobody asks you how you are doing.
0: And you said you said something really that struck me, and it's so true. But again, it's when you stop and you take a beat. But it said, when the parents are drained, the children do not progress. So I think that was, you know, both from your own experience and all of the permutations of that experience that led you to set up the first iteration, which was Hope Autism Care Centre, which is now morphed into Hope Childcare. But you were meeting a demand that you needed. It was a necessity. And I know you faced quite a few problems. So the department were saying, no, it's not needed. And you're saying, well, it is needed because my child doesn't have a place. There's all these other parents whose children don't have places. So how can you tell me this isn't needed when they don't have places? It most certainly is. So I know you went through quite a few challenges around getting charity status so that you could get a patron, that, you know, the parents getting teachers, the staffing. There was a lot of different issues. But this is where, when I look back, I mean, there was a lot of fight involved in it, but it was also the grit, the tenacity, the perseverance, because that was all predicated in, I have to do something for Sinead and for these other kids and for these other parents, but also the vision that you bring to the table, which we're going to talk about a bit more in a second. But, you know, if you reflect back on those years, what kept you going?
1: I think those years, to be honest, is the children. Seeing my daughter progressing and working with the families and the children, because there's so many times that, to be honest, I just want to stop. I'll say to one of my staff who's my right-hand, and I said, Felicia, I wish I could just resign right now. I just want to resign. And then she'd be like, look at that child we just got in. And you will see just it, and it's not a big progress. It could simply be like the child walking up the stairs for the first time, or the child lifting a pencil and holding it, or doing just a small little thing for the first time. And that alone, when I see that, that's what pulls me forward. Okay, I can do this. If I didn't do this, this child would not be able to do this that he's just done a while ago. So I use a lot of the things that get me going was the children, the progress that we were making, even when we were having really struggling time with parents, because we understand, sometimes people don't understand when parents lashes out at schools and stuff. It's not that they want to, it's because they have nowhere else to go and they're just drained and tired. So, even when we have all of that, we always just look at the kids, and that is my motivation. Most of the stuff, nearly everything that we do in Hope is based on the children. Every road that we are taking is based on the children in front of us, where we see they're going, and we might have a child that, oh my God, this is happening. We need to change that for another child so it doesn't happen to this other child. So my biggest motivator to every challenge that we have, I always just have a child in front of me. Look at what we've accomplished with this child. We can do it for someone else.
0: When you were going for charity status, I think it was both a lesson in how you did it, but also there was a bit of levity because you came with your sandwiches. So tell us a bit more about that journey.
1: Yeah. So we had decided then that we wanted to become patrons of primary schools and secondary schools because we wanted to have this inclusion that we see was missing in the school. Although the inclusions were there, it wasn't the inclusion that I had envisioned for my child and for the children that we see progressing in Hope. So we wanted that same inclusion. So when we got our first patron, the secondary school, we couldn't become full patron because we didn't have the charity number. And then we were successful in the primary school patronage, and then we still didn't have the charity number. So we were like, oh no, we're not gonna lose this one now because this is our dream. We cannot lose this patron and become another trustee patron just because we didn't have the charity number. So we were like, I'm going there. We were sending them emails a lot. They were replying, and we're like, no, I'm coming down now. So we just went down. There was half the cafes around. I got my sandwich. As soon as they opened, I just went in. I'm not leaving. I need the number. If there's any paperwork that

0: where that business has developed, you know, as a business of schooling and of support, you've got multiple outlets in Dublin, and this year then you're facing a major expansion between Wexford, Portlaoise, and Kilkenny.
1: Kilkenny, mm-hmm.
0: And I think, you know, there's two parts to it. Then you're opening a residential facility, which is going to help both the kids and the parents.
1: Yes.
0: You're also opening camps, and you're hoping to have one of those camps starting by September. So tell us a little bit about them, of what parents and their kids can expect going forward from you.
1: Yeah, so with the residential care, we were fortunate enough that we at no point did we need our daughter to be in residential care, because I had my aunt and my mom and sister always over, my husband's family was always over, so we kind of get that break where we can slip away for holidays.
0: Yeah.
1: But a lot of parents don't get that break, and we see that, you know, like, we have a lot of students that need residential care and they're on waiting lists, and not, you know, so we were like, okay, we need to start helping. Mm-hmm. So we've decided to go in that area where we can provide that residential care for children, with the aim of also ensuring that things that parents, you know, it's not that a lot of people are saying, no, that parents don't want to train their children, or they're not doing this with their children, or they're giving in to them, but they don't understand the stress that parents go through, the mental strain, the physical strain. Mm. And it's not like you want to give your child everything, but you are so drained as a parent that you just want the day to go through. You just want the next day to go through. So our aim in there is, what we're doing with the residential care is a bit different. The kids come in, and we will be helping the parents in develop, working with the parents. What do you want your child to learn to do? If it's older children, we're going to start helping them to make sandwiches, cook food, you know, tidy up their rooms, give them little things that they learn to build their independence. And so that's one of the things that we're going to be doing with the residential care. We're hoping to open that by January or so next year. Then with the camp setting came about because my daughter always wanted to go to camp. You know, she always wanted to do this camping, but because she has autism, nobody would take her. So we found, she was into gymnastics then, and we found a gymnastics camp in Philadelphia. And she begged me, and she was like, "Mommy, please don't tell them I have autism. Please don't tell them, because they won't take me if they know I have autism." So I said to her, "But I can't send you to a camp without them knowing you have autism." So I said, "I will talk to the camp owners, let the camp owners and the coaches know that you have autism, but I'll tell them not to tell the campers." So they were really open to it. It's a great camp in Philadelphia. And she was 17 at the time. So she did it, and she loved it. She spent 2 weeks there, and she came back a different child, because people were not judging her, because they didn't know she had autism. They just accepted her little behaviors as, you know, normal, and she made really good friends. So she came back, and my other daughter still goes there every year. And she was like, "I wish we had something like that when she was growing up." And I was like, "Actually, you know, in Jamaica, we go on a lot of camp, and that is something that really builds me. So why not do it for them here?" So we went around, looked around, and we found this great hotel, this guy that was willing to turn his hotel into a camping site for us, which he's doing now. So we're working on it, where we can bring in autism children into the camp. And, you know, and there are times when we'll bring in typical children as well, because they can't do it on their own. So we've got mostly autism children, and get them that camp feel. Mm-hmm. You know, that all the other typical children are getting, and get them to experience that as well. So that's what we're looking at doing. And hopefully by July next year, fingers crossed, that should be up and running.
0: And as you said earlier, you know, it's the respite that it gives the parents who may also feel like they're prisoners in their own home, prisoners of a life that they can't control, that they don't get to go on holiday, they don't get to spend any time on themselves and actually nurturing and nourishing themselves. So I think it's fantastic. I mean, you've taken this story from the preschool, you needed something for your daughter, set up the primary schools. Okay, now where did she go to secondary? Right, set up secondary schools. But I think, you know, to your point then as well, that we were talking about earlier, is that your daughter at 17 years and 11 months and 30 days and up to that hour had access to a full gamut of supports. And then an hour later, she was

0: not entitled to anything, even though she hadn't changed, her needs hadn't changed, and you know, dealing with the complexities of her going into college and the lines of communication really stopping. But she still needed the support, because as an autistic child, she was, as you said, she wasn't going to ask for support, because that's just not the way her brain functions and works. Mm-hmm. But yes, you have to be able to articulate and communicate that. So you were navigating new territory and sort of seeing the limitations. But that also led you to going, okay, well, I'm gonna create something. So you've created an animation studio where Sinead works. So tell us a little bit more about the journey now for her as an adult, but also the support that you're building for other autistic children who are now essentially out of the system.
1: Yeah, so as I said, when she turned 18, everything stopped. And, you know, in secondary school, you have your year head, you have your principals, you have your resource teachers, you have your counselors' guidance that you can go to. But once she turned 18, all of that stopped. So she was struggling in school when she did her PLC, because she took a year away from when she got into Athlone University. She said she'll stay out for a year. So she did a PLC, and she was really struggling. And that PLC I found was really, really good for her. It was one of the best things that ever happened, because it highlighted to us the challenges that she would have in university. Because now she's an adult, there was no one there for you to actually, there was no year head that you could contact. And every time you tried to, they were like, she's an adult. So we had to get written permission. And they were like, oh, we have all of these systems in place. But I'm like, yes, you have it. They were like, but she has to come to us for it. I was like, she's not going to come and ask you for help. That's not who she is. And then the way she works, they didn't understand the way she works. So because we didn't have that communication with them, and there was no changeover, like from the secondary school to the PLC college, to say this is how Sinead works, they have nothing at all to work with. So we find that big gap. So what we're doing currently now is especially when she was supposed to get internship for our animation course, that was another hard spot again. We could barely find anywhere. So we decided then, we're going to open up our own animation studio, which we call Hope Visual Studio. We got in the Hope team, and then working with her, now she's working in there with a great team. They're building, loads of stuff. But we also have lots of students coming in. So we have a lot of intern students with autism, with all different disability, and the team kind of work with them and pull out of them what the skills that they have, because it takes time. They're not going to come in and just show you everything, so they have to build that trust. So we have a great team, they're building this trust with them, and they're pulling, getting them to do things that you would never imagine they'll do. And it's no fault to the schools, they just don't have that patience to do it. And then one of our other aims is to get the employers to understand that these students have skills that will benefit you. It's just going to take you to give them a bit more support, more time to get them to bring that skill out and show you. So we're trying. So we're looking in the process of trying to find, having a list of all the different areas that these students need, that they're working. And then finding employers that are willing to take them on board with our help to get them into the system, show their team how to work with them, and to see the potential that they have.
0: And I think that's, it leads me into thinking about some of your own training. So obviously you're a primary school teacher by profession, but you were sort of saying when you started, a lot of the staff had particular credentials, but because you weren't deemed to have the same credentials, you weren't necessarily believed, even though this was your business, your vision, your scoping. Yeah. But you then went and retrained in Queen's University, and you did the applied behavioral analysis. But that allowed you to also see the holes. But I think to your point is, going from an autism school where people are being trained and also told your identity is to be packing shelves, and yes, that's needed, but the point is there's so much more to these people. And to all of these kids, everybody has an inner genius. It's just how it comes out, and it's going to come out differently, and different people need different time and scoping to allow it to come out and to find that genius. But I think what is beautiful about the approach that I've heard you talk about is that, one, you've got the patience and the time, and your staff are being trained to have the patience and give the time that is needed for those kids to find themselves and not be defined by this label as going, right, yes, you do have this, but let's work on how does this show up? How does it present? What are your workarounds? What are your hacks? How do you deal with things? How do you show up? And what is the benefit of how you show up and the genius that you bring to the table? So I think it's fantastic that you challenge the system, but also you're bringing in all of that knowledge, but it's very much around teaching the kids how to find out who they are, and also giving them those life skills and that sense of independence, which not only helps the kids, helps society, but is going to bring, I can only imagine, untold peace of mind to parents who will be wondering what's going to happen when I'm gone. But if they realize they're capable, and as you said around Sinead, but when she went to the PLC course and did it, she had challenges and had challenges with the virus that you talked about on the computer. But it also showed her own ability to dig deep and go, do you know what, this is a problem, but I'm going to face it head on. That alone was a whole moment of, okay, she is capable of solving problems. But I just think it's going to bring untold peace of mind to parents, which I think is simply amazing.
1: Yeah, it is. And, you know, it's just, I think, as I said, the mindset and building it and giving the children that courage and confidence in themselves, you know, that you see the difference they're making. You know, we have currently at the moment, we do also a youth program within Hope for secondary school students. And we have a child, one that started in the visual team last week. And the mom was like, I've never seen him draw. I know he can draw, but how did you guys get this out of him? So every day I will send her shots, you know, pictures of when I go into the office of things he's doing. And she's like, we've never seen this. I'm just showing it to all my family members because we've never seen this side of him. How did they get it out of him? You know, and those are the hidden talents that are being wasted in society.
0: Yeah.
1: That society is losing all of those talents right now, which we want them to see the value of these children. And so hopefully
0: the program. Absolutely. And you're, as I said, like when I listened to you at the conference a couple of weeks ago, I was blown away. And that's why I said I wanted to have you on, because you are truly a person who's making a difference for so many people. And it has such a ripple effect and such a positive ripple effect for all of us, for the country, for society, for the families. Where can other people, where can parents who need support reach out to? Where do they find you?
1: Well, we have our website online, www.hopechildcare.ie. We're also on Instagram, Facebook, and TikTok.
0: Okay.
1: Yeah, and we're on LinkedIn as well.
0: Okay, fantastic. And you have Hope Visual Studio. Does that have a different website?
1: Yeah, that is also hopevisualstudio.ie.
0: Perfect. Lovely. Shireen, it has been an absolute pleasure talking to you. I think you are phenomenal. So keep shining, keep doing all that you're doing. I, as you said earlier, it takes one person to believe, and you needed one person to believe in you, and that set you forward. But there's those families who need to be heard and have one person who hears them, who sees them, and who can work with them. And you and your team do phenomenal work. So thank you for everything you do.
1: Thank you for having me on. It was a pleasure.

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0: Good afternoon, everyone, and welcome to The Green Room on 103.2 Dublin City FM. Thank you so much for tuning in. I'm Shannon Healy, also known as Green Gal, the voice and creator behind Green Gal on Instagram, where I spend a lot of my time exploring sustainability, climate action, and the people driving real change across Ireland. I'll be hosting The Green Room for you today alongside my wonderful co-host, Megan. Megan, thanks for being here.
1: Delighted to be here, Shannon. Thanks for having me.
0: Looking forward to today now, I must say.
1: Another great show ahead of us, I think, yeah.
0: For anyone tuning in, at its heart, The Green Room is a show about people, the stories behind sustainable ideas, the motivations that drive climate action, and the everyday efforts that so often go unseen. Each week, we take a deep dive into sustainability and climate action across Ireland, bringing thoughtful conversation, fresh perspectives, and grounded insights from those leading change and shaping a more resilient future. Whether you're deeply involved in the space or just starting to ask questions, The Green Room is a space to learn, connect, and stay engaged. I am so excited to say that today we are joined by Theo Dillon from Restyle Ireland to chat about all things sustainable fashion, the upcoming Restyle Dublin Expo taking over Dunleary this Saturday, the 4th of July, and how we can all rethink our relationship with what we wear. Theo, thank you so much for joining us today. It's a pleasure to have you on the show.
2: Oh, thank you, Shannon. And thanks, Megan, for joining us.
1: Absolutely.
0: Theo, for anyone listening in and they haven't come across Restyle Ireland before, could you give us a run through of what it is that you do, and how it all began?
2: Sure. So Restyle Ireland is like a sustainable, we're calling it a sustainable fashion expo roadshow. Bit of a mouthful, I know. But essentially what we want to do is give people an image of the future, you know, that image away from fast fashion. You know, we keep telling people that they need to buy less, consume more consciously. But I don't think there's enough effort made to actually show people what that looks like and, you know, show people what that future could look like. So if you come to one of our events, basically the day is made up of workshops, demonstrations, repair cafes, upcycling and alterations cafes. So basically you can bring your old clothes to swap them, to donate them, to get them altered, to get them repaired. You can do a workshop in anything from knitting to embroidery to crochet. I think we also have a couple of masterclasses like in selling clothes online, you know, stories from sustainable designers turned fashion entrepreneurs. And of course, our big fashion show and a couple of other sort of surprise stunts that you'll have to come and see on the day. It all started, I suppose, in Cork, where I'm from, obviously. But the best people are from Cork. But a lovely Ukrainian designer came to me. Literally, she emailed info@environmentalforum.ie. The Environmental Forum is the NGO I work for. And owns Restyle Ireland. And she showed me, like sent me a PowerPoint of her work, which was basically she volunteers in a charity shop and she gets the secondhand clothes from the charity shop and did this beautiful acrylic clothes painting on it. I'm not sure if you've seen it before, but it's this wonderful technique where you can, you know, paint whatever you want on clothes and it doesn't wash out or anything. It stays there forever. And she wanted to put on a fashion show to, like, you know, display her work and everything she's done. And, you know, there was obviously the angle that I really wanted to support, you know, a Ukrainian refugee and living here in Ireland. But also I wanted to create this more than just a fashion show, but an event celebrating what she does and her art and her craft. Because, you know, a fashion show is all well and good, but I want to get people doing things, you know, interacting with things. So I reached out to as many people as I knew in the sort of sustainable fashion area to put on workshops and do demos and be as part of the fashion show. And the event just sort of created itself because we put a call out there saying, is anyone in sustainable fashion, whether you're a designer, an instructor, whatever, would you like to be part of our event? And people pitched us ideas. And I just said yes to everything because I'm a bit of an imposter into the whole sector. And the event just sort of created itself. And so we had our first one at the end of November last year in Cork. We got loads of money from Cork City Council and the regional waste management planning offices. So it was virtually free. I think we charged a fiver ticket just to cover a few extra ticket costs. And then it was such a success. We had about 300 or 400 people show up. You know, all the workshops, all the demos, everything was booked out. The repair cafe was flat out all day long. So we saw that there was this demand for this. And we even did an impact measurement. Ailish Crowley of Fast Forward calculated that we diverted around 8 1,000 kilos, so 8 tons of clothes from landfill, whether through repairing or swapping or teaching people new skills, like how to use a sewing machine or something. And so we applied to the Irish Environmental Network, who had a grant open at the time for sort of circular economy innovative projects. And we got €85,000 over 2 years to do the expo all over the country. Like, it was amazing. I didn't think that we'd get it at all. But now we sort of have this remit to do it in Dublin, Galway and Cork, and it's going really well. You know, it's the same has happened in Cork. Everyone's just coming out of the woodwork, pitching their ideas, pitching their workshops, pitching their sessions and what they can facilitate and the work that they do and what they can showcase at our events. And it just creates itself like that. So I suppose, and we're always open to new ideas. So if anyone's listening that's involved in sustainable fashion, who's a maker or a designer or whatever, you know, please reach out to restyle@environmentalforum.ie. Or come along on the 4th of July and try and find me, but I'll probably be buzzing around like a hummingbird on speed with a clipboard. So,
0: and Theo, you said that the event this Saturday is free to attend?
2: Oh, completely free. So we got sponsorship from My Waste and Dunleary Rathdown Council and, of course, the Irish Environmental Network. And I thought, you know, since we have the money to make it free, let's just make it free. Rather than, I really dislike when you have events that are really important and, you know, awareness raising, but you have to pay 25 quid to get in, you know, like all these conferences where it's €250 just to get some information from the experts. So everything is absolutely free. All of the workshops, all of the demos, all of the events, the fashion show, you can get your tickets on Eventbrite and you can click add-on tickets, but please don't, you know, block buy 6 tickets to a workshop and then not show up, because that's always the fear.
0: And like, I even have to say, even just from myself, you know, going to classes and even getting things altered, it's obviously there would be a cost with this. So to actually have this event take place and have these pop-ups across the country, but specifically the one close to us now in Dublin, like to have all of these workshops and have them free is a huge resource. So if people like, it's a fabulous day out, first of all, down in Dunleary, a lovely place to be when the weather is so nice. But to have all these different cafes and be able to bring a few things that you have that you need to get repaired or try and upcycle something free of charge is, you know, quite extraordinary and really makes it accessible to everyone out there who might be interested.
2: Well, look, hopefully we can keep all the other events free. And look, I'm not paying for it, so don't thank me. It's the government and the councils. And obviously, good. You know, I've had to do very little persuading and very little arguing. People just sort of get it. You know, they understand that all of these wonderful people that make up our events, I'd say there's about 60 people involved in creating Restyle Dublin. And they all have, you know, ownership over a small part of it. And they're all getting paid, you know, paid well. But just the fact that we can, you know, I'm really proud that we can just like offer this to people, rather than like, you know, I went on a sewing course and had to pay 200 quid or whatever. And of course it's worth the money and it's going towards something well, but these are things that we should know how to do. And I think that's the big part of all of this, where it's important to remember, you know, in this world of, you know, fast fashion and, you know, epic consumption, that this is just not how things are supposed to be. You know, that this is not normal and we need to go back. You know, there's this concept of degrowth, if you've heard of that, that's sort of like being knocked around a lot. This idea that there was a time, you know, in history, maybe, you know, back in the day when people were just naturally sustainable, you know, they didn't create waste and they used every part of the, you know, they didn't create food waste. They didn't create clothing waste. They made their own things. They fixed their own things. And that's just how things are supposed to be. So we need to take, you know, the social developments that we have in this modern world and go back to a time where things were just a little bit slower and we took a little bit more care of things. Because, you know, I might talk a little bit, if you don't mind, about the problem of fast fashion overall.
0: Yes, please.
2: Because, you know, people diminish it a little bit as not that serious of an issue, but up to 10% of global emissions can be traced to the textile and clothing industry. You know, that's more than cars. That's more than aviation. That's more than food waste. That's more than, you know, the impact that the military has on emissions. So it's this crazy high figure that we just need to start taking more seriously. We create 128 billion new items of clothing every year, and 80% of those are made out of plastic. And most of those plastic clothes we'll just throw away within the first year, and they'll end up in landfill. And and there's another statistic on the corresponding side that if we all repaired our clothes, you know, everything from sewing back on a button to a rip in your jeans, although I know some of them are fashionable, that we can divert 80% of clothing waste from landfill. So it's just, as much as the day out is fun and you can learn something and you can get inspired and you can do some craft and it's good crack, it is a really serious issue at the same time. So balancing that whole, you know, oh, come and do an embroidery workshop and learn how to use a sewing machine, but you're doing it for the planet because it's so important that we all think about this. And I really think that like conscious consumption starts with what you wear. You know, a lot of people start digging that well of sustainability in food, and they start thinking about the food that they're eating, and it becomes and they start eating organic food and they start buying organically and that kind of thing. But I think in terms of like, you know, material consumption, clothes is where it begins. The things that you put on your back every day, the things that you see on people every day, is really where you start digging that well and start thinking, you know, we'll put aside the whole, you know, the idea of the sweatshops and the politics of fast fashion and how awful it is. And I suppose what we're trying to explain in our events is that fast fashion is not more affordable. And that's something I'd love to be quoted on, if you can just put that thing there. Yeah. Because, you know, cheap t-shirt and pennies for a fiver. Well, you're going to be buying that t-shirt every year for the rest of your life. So you're paying a subscription to a t-shirt. And what, you know, started as a fiver has ended up costing you 100 quid. The same with shoes, all the terrible, poor quality runners and things people are buying these days. They have to buy them every year. That's not normal. You know, it's normal to have something for your entire life. I have a waistcoat from my great grandfather that's 100 years old, and it has never had to be repaired. And that's what things are supposed to be. So what we're also trying to explain, and this is why I love having the market at our events, is that buying more expensive things that are sustainably made saves you money. The average person in Ireland spends over €1,000 a year on clothing, which seems like a crazy amount of money. I mean, I think I spent nothing on clothes last year, but granted, clothes just sort of find me these days surrounded by all these lovely people. But, but that's a crazy figure, because, you know, the average person shops at fast fashion outlets, and they are spending over €1,000 a year in those shops. When if you ask anyone that's even remotely interested in sustainable fashion, you know, whether they thrift or only buy in charity shops or secondhand or whatever, that their annual clothing cost is a fraction of that. So it is not more affordable to buy fast fashion, and the cost to the planet is not worth it whatsoever. And indeed to our health, if you don't mind me tangentializing a little bit, I promise this is not conspiracy theory. I have quite a nice little statistic about clothing vibrations, if either of you have heard of this.
0: Yes, I wear lots of linen myself.
2: Oh, so you know all about it, Shannon.
0: Yes, yes. I've delved down into that tangent.
2: But it's so interesting. Well, like to people listening that might not know. So like the human body vibrates at a frequency of around 100 hertz. I don't really know what that means, but every living thing, every organic material has an electrical impulse, a vibration. And wool and linen also has a vibration, and that's around 5,000 hertz. So when we wear wool and linen, and hopefully you guys have experienced this yourselves, that you feel more free. You know, that's why linen is sort of associated with the summer, with free, with being carefree, with having energy, with doing things. You have more energy because your, you know, whatever vibrations you have in your own body are being, you know, actively enhanced by the clothes that you wear. Organic cotton is around 100 hertz. So that just makes you feel normal. And it's my sort of theory as to why it's the most used, you know, natural textile. Unorganic cotton or non-organic cotton is around 50 to 70. So still good. And do you know what the hertz vibration of plastic clothes are, or like nylon and polyester?
0: I'll let Megan take this one now, because I've seen a few charts myself on this, so I won't spoil it.
1: Well, I'll only be taking a wild guess, but I'm going to go with like 10 or between 10 and 20.
2: It's zero, because it's not an organic material, zero. So it doesn't have any vibration. Yeah, so when you wear plastic clothes, your body thinks that you're dead. Like it actually does. It thinks that it's being oppressed. It feels like you're that you're under attack from your clothes. And this is my, and like, you feel lethargic, you feel lazier, you recover less quickly from being sick.
0: Well, Theo, to add on to that, what actually got me into that was that back in the day, I'd say maybe like 50 years ago or so, there used to be linen bed sheets in every single hospital. And doctors used to say it was connected to how well the patients healed. But obviously now that's not the case anymore.
2: No, and it should totally be brought back, you know, like everything back in hospital, back in the good old days of hospitals, I suppose, was made of copper, you know, because copper is a naturally disinfectant, you know, thing. Wool, you know, the reason that we made things out of wool is because you had to wash them less, because it's a breathable organic material. Like, think about how many times you wash your wool jumpers, you know.
0: It's antimicrobial as well, and antifungal.
2: Anti-everything. So I think it never really worked. You know, back in the day, I was a big fast fashion, you know, activist, or like, well, not pro fast fashion, obviously, you know, like we'd protest fast fashion. And our arguments were always about the sweatshops and the child labor and the terrible conditions in these countries. And the fact that, you know, it's a, you know, fast fashion is in all senses a colonial effort. And that never really got through to people. You know, that argument never really worked. I don't know why. But I do think that if the social argument won't work and the environmental argument won't work, perhaps the health argument will work, because, you know, all the microplastics, you know yourself, that like come from washing our clothes, you know, a third of all microplastics in our natural environment come from washing plastic clothing. And those microplastics, you know, you probably know more about this than I do, but, you know, they end up in our food and our bodies, and they're poisonous. And, you know, they're linked to cancers and all of these debilitating illnesses, and, you know, will be the death of this planet. And it, you know, comes down to what we wear, which is such a scary thing, but also gives me a lot of hope, you know, because it's such a simple thing to solve, you know, persuading people to buy secondhand, because we have enough, I'm not sure if you know this, but we have enough clothes on the planet to clothe the next 6 generations of people. So the next 300 years of humanity are already accounted for in terms of clothing with what we currently have in store on the planet. So I hope that our events can be a sort of a platform to explain these things. And look, I really appreciate you letting me extol all of my information, which I've been harvesting all over the place.
0: No, it's been really great to give context as to why it's so important that we switch to more sustainable and renewable materials, like especially considering 10% of the global emissions comes from fast fashion. So it's something that we really do have to tackle globally, but also here in Ireland, because I know that the Irish consumers consume a lot of fast fashion, some of the worst offenders in the whole of Europe. So like, if anyone is listening in and they would like to start on their journey towards more sustainable consumption, going down to Dunleary on Saturday, I assume that there is links on Eventbrite and also potentially Instagram or Facebook or website.
2: Sure, we have an Instagram, restyle.ireland. You can get all the information there, and you can see all the different people that are coming. We've been doing this lovely Meet the Makers series with everyone that's going to be, you know, doing demonstrations and so on. And just to let everyone know, like, there's limited spaces on a lot of the workshops that we're going to be offering, but there will be more events coming out, and there'll be events that you don't have to book in for, and there'll be things happening all day long, you know, from demonstrations to the repair stations, to the market, the swap shop, the drop-in sewing lab, where you can come and try and use a sewing machine for the first time, no booking required. So there will be something on, even if it looks like all the things are booked up.
0: And Theo, is there anything that you'd recommend people bring on the day?
2: Oh, clothes. Please bring your clothes. You know, even if you just want to donate them to us and we'll bring them around to our swap shops, or if you just want to swap them, if you want to get them upcycled or altered, the Rediscovery Centre is going to be doing an awesome, like, free alterations and upcycling thing, pop-up, where you can bring your clothes, either if you want them taken in, you want some, you know, I don't know, a t-shirt cropped. I feel like everyone's going to want their t-shirts cropped this summer, or money, obviously, to buy from our wonderful vendors. But a lot of it will be, you know, if you're booking into the workshops, all the materials will be, you know, provided for you and everything. So yeah, but do bring clothes, you know, because it is a celebration of clothes. And whether you're swapping with people, getting things repaired, getting things, whatever, even one of, like, we're doing 2 embroidery workshops. So bring something that you might want to do a little embroidery design on, though I think they sold out pretty quickly, but we might see if we can put on an extra one.
1: If I might jump in, Shannon, I'm curious to dig into something here a little bit more, and it's around what I'm hearing in terms of creating connection. So what the idea that they, and it's really interesting to hear that when we try to speak about the social issues and the environmental issues, they seem very far apart from the individual. And even when we do go out shopping for fast fashion, or when we do go and buy our t-shirt every year for 100 years and spend all of this money on it, the connection isn't there, because it's a very disposable way of looking at what we're wearing. But when you actually sit down and you darn a sock, or you repair your absolute favorite jacket, that connection is there. So the value is actually embedded back into it. And that's a very circular way of thinking. And that's probably what's been missing in the conversation thus far, because everything seems very abstract and hard to wrap your head around. But when you get down to that individual sense of value in something and connecting with it, like you with your granddad's waistcoat, which is a lovely story, that's what it's all about. And I think it's what it's all about across the environmental movement. I'm curious to see if there is something that you guys are developing in terms of connecting with the people who are coming to your events, because giving them those skills is hugely important. And I mean, a lot of the research that's out there now is that Irish people do think that the climate issues is massive and are really looking to take action in this space. So giving them something tangible that they can do so that they're taking action and creating that connection, I think is pretty key. What do you think?
2: Obviously, there's so many different ideas that we have that we'd love to bring. One of them is this is Restyle Clubs. So we'd love to do work outside of our events, because, you know, we run 3 big events a year. And there's obviously a lot of other things that go on in the meantime, like, you know, organizing the whole things and connecting with people and starting new ideas for projects. But Restyle Clubs would be like a social club. You know, we have this already. The whole motto of Restyle is that we're not reinventing the wheel. We're just putting everything in one room. And the idea of Restyle Clubs is that you would come with your friends to upcycle your clothes, to swap clothes, to, you know, get advice, and just to make fashion, again, like you said, more of a community thing. Because there's nothing I hate more than those, you know, get ready with me videos where people are by themselves. You know, like, I remember back in the day, you know, we'd be getting ready for the clubs or whatever together in one room, and it was a whole thing. We'd be trading clothes back and forth, and it made it really fun. So one of our partners, Olivia Lavelle, who runs Live Vintage in Galway, has developed this amazing concept for a website called Circular Community Closet. And I think if you let me explain it's great. Exactly what you're talking about. So we are all familiar with the fact that, you know, there's so many people on Instagram doing so many cool things, influencers, makers, designers, whatever, and they're kind of just screaming into the void because there's so many voices, there's so much, you know, AI. So I'm trying to like get away from, you know, Instagram and social media now because there's so much false information. And again, bring that community thing around. You know, we shouldn't be going shopping by ourselves. It should be a family or a community thing. So the idea is that Vinted is great, Depop is great, all of these initiatives are great, but we want to bring it back to communities. So Circular Community Closet would be a website that connects you with local makers, with garment alterations people, with upcycling people with all these skills who can advertise there and say, I'm in this area, I do this thing, I do these workshops, I provide this service. As well as that, it's for the consumer. So you can post clothes that you either want to donate, that you want to swap, that you want to rent, or that you want to sell. You know, this idea that I've probably got at least over 200 items of clothes in my wardrobe. A lot of other people probably have more. I'm probably on the higher end of things.
0: I'd say a lot of people don't even know.
2: But like, even if you, let's say the word 100 items of clothing, that's probably being quite conservative. In a village of 1,000 people, I'd say there's about 1,000 people in my village. There could be, you know, tens of thousands of items of clothing circulating around, whether like you both familiar with, like, you know, back in the day, girls used to trade, you know, going out dresses, and, you know, the same dress might be worn by 6 different girls in 1 year. And, you know, you'd see the pictures and you'd spot it. And it was always a fun game that we played. But that should just be the way things are, rather than doing the Temu haul or the whatever haul, is that there's one dress that's being passed around within an inch of its bloody life. And then one of the mothers repairs it or whatever. So that's something that we're trying to do, is create the actual digital infrastructure for doing that. And, you know, people who want to organize swap shops, who want to organize, you know, clothing donation drives or repair cafes, can do it on this website, so that we're making sustainable fashion all about community. You know, it's not like Vinted where you give your old jumper to someone that you never even meet. This website would be, you're giving your jumper to someone in your town, in your city, in your whatever, for them to enjoy. And that makes it, I think that that adds to that connection that you were talking about, you know, that we do have memories in our clothes, you know, that there's certain jackets or what things that are in my wardrobe that I'll never throw away because they have sentimental value, but I'll also never wear them again because they don't fit me or whatever, I've got into a new style, but someone else should be able to enjoy that. So Olivia in Galway runs this beautiful vintage studio, and you go in, I highly recommend you going to see her. And she's got, you know, thousands, racks on racks of thousands of clothes, like of the most beautiful, carefully curated vintage things over the years. And she just lets people come in and borrow them. I mean, like, obviously you have to be friends with her and everything, but she also, like, you know, rents clothes and does clothes for photo shoots. You know, I went into her one night before I was going out to a club, and I got this beautiful Valentino jacket. And, you know, like, I would never be able to afford a €1,000 Valentino jacket, but I was able to wear that for one night and feel like, you know, the belle of the ball, and then go back in and return it. So like clothing libraries, you know, why isn't that a thing?
0: If anyone is interested in joining the event this Saturday, it's out in Dunleary. You'll find all the information on Restyle Ireland and on Eventbrite. And Theo, it's been an absolute pleasure having you on today. I really, really enjoyed our conversation, and I loved all of the information that you gave and all the background as to why it's so important to be involved in more sustainable clothing and looking after all of our clothes. And thank you so much for joining us today. It's been a pleasure.
2: Oh, thank you.
0: Thank you so much for tuning in, guys. It's been a pleasure. 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
4: Hey, it's Emily. It's the third week of July and I'm here with your out guide to tell you all about Dublin's event scene. With ballet to comedy, Dublin has got it all for you this week. Bolero Plus comes to the Helix from Wednesday the 15th of July to Friday the 17th. Presented by DWC Contemporary Ballet Company, this captivating program showcases the return of bolero alongside works by renowned choreographer Richard Werlock. Combining passion, athleticism, and artistic innovation, the production highlights the energy and emotional intensity of contemporary ballet. The Brightening Air by Conor McPherson is a drama set in rural Ireland during the 1980s. Adult siblings Billy and Stephen live together in their family home, maintaining a fragile routine until the arrival of their estranged brother Dermot and excommunicated uncle Father Pierre. As all tensions resurface, hidden forces are awakened, leading to profound and devastating consequences. This runs from the Gate Theatre from Friday the 17th of July to Sunday the 30th of August. Ilana Glazer brings her acclaimed stand-up comedy to Vicar Street on Saturday the 18th of July at 7 p.m. Best known as a co-creator and star of the hit television series Broad City, Glazer has built an international reputation for her sharp, insightful, and socially aware comedy. I'm Emily and I'll be back again next week with your out-out guide on 103.2 Dublin City FM.
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5: In your top stories on Monday, the 29th of June, the Israeli army destroyed an extensive tunnel in southern Lebanon, with Lebanese state media reporting strikes in the area and Iran-backed Hezbollah saying it reserves the right to respond to these attacks. The incidents came despite a trilateral framework agreement signed by Lebanon and Israel under U.S. sponsorship on Friday to pave the way for peace between the two countries and disarm Iran-backed Hezbollah. Lebanon's state-run national news agency reported several strikes, including on the southern city of Nabatieh, with Lebanese health ministry saying two people were wounded by an Israeli stun grenade in the south. Government party leaders are due to meet to make a decision regarding the phased removal of excise cuts, which were introduced in the wake of April's fuel protests. Taoiseach Micheál Martin, Taoiseach Simon Harris, and leader of the independents in government, Sean Canney, will discuss plans to phase out the cuts in diesel and petrol. The reductions of 32 cent a litre on diesel and 27 cent a litre on petrol are due to expire at the end of July. The cuts were introduced in April as farmers, hauliers, and others from the agricultural sector took part in demonstrations across the country. The draw for the All-Ireland Football Championship semi-final has been made, with Louth taking on Mayo and Dublin facing Kerry. Dublin had an inspired final 10 minutes to help them into the semi-finals of the All-Ireland Football Championship. They had to rally from behind against Galway to win, with the final score 1 goal and 25 points to 1 goal and 21 points, a 4-point victory for Dublin. A late penalty from Conor Callaghan helped Ger Brannan's side pull away from the tribesmen. For the first time since 1957, Louth will contest a semi-final. A dry start with sun and showers in the afternoon, some heavy, highs of 19 to 21 degrees with light to moderate south to southwest winds. For Dublin City FM News, I'm Helen Dubois.
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Welcome to another edition of the Lonesome Highway Show with Eilish Boland and myself, Stephen Rappert. And we're going to lead you through a show that we've called Sons and Daughters. It's essentially, these are the sons and daughters of well-known country artists, or reasonably well-known country artists. And it's just to show that sometimes the magic passes on, sometimes it doesn't work as well. But in most cases, these are all acts that have done pretty well in their own right. The first is Ned Ledoux, who is the son of country music singer and rodeo rider Chris Ledoux. And he pretty much followed in his father's footsteps. He is a rodeo rider himself and also runs a ranch. So this is his track, which kind of sums up our thoughts initially on this whole theme. It's called My Father's Boots.

0: Ned Ledoux there with My Father's Boots, a song that not only talks about his own roots, but about everybody's following in their father's footsteps in many ways. Did you enjoy that one?
1: Yeah, that was interesting. I didn't really know about Ned. I was a fan of Chris Allwright, but I wasn't really much aware of Ned. I suppose nepotism is the subject we're talking about. There's a lot of talk about nepotism these days on the internet as well, but probably best avoided. But I think all the artists we've picked for today, and the listeners can make up their own minds, Steve, but I think they've all, you know, justified in their own rights as decent artists, but they haven't always maybe done as well as they should have.
0: No, of course not, because
1: because of the shadows. They're always in the
0: exactly,
1: shadows.
0: They're trying to stand out in the shadow. And a perfect example of that is the Lynns.
1: Yeah.
0: They recorded three albums, but this was the first album, and it was on a major label for them. It was...
1: And don't forget to say they are the daughters of Loretta Lynn. Patsy
0: and Peggy. And this album comes from, I think, 1998. It was on the first one that was the only one, I think, that was on kind of major release. I think it's a lot better than it got credit for at the time. This is a track called Nights Like These.

0: That's the sibling harmonies of the Lynns, and I think a track's called Night Like These. I think Peggy of the two, or Patsy, I should say, of the two sisters, is still involved doing production work on various things as well. And you saw her them live with Loretta?
1: Yeah, with Loretta. The only time, thankfully, I've seen Loretta, it was 2005 in Murrayfest. She was the headliner. It was raining, and so the Lynns, the two daughters, came on first with the band and did their set, and then there was a delay and Loretta had been taken ill. She wasn't feeling very well, and so they played on. Dirk Powell was playing in the band with them, and then eventually Loretta came on with help, and she sat on the stage for the whole set, but she was able to sing, you know, sitting down. She had her big fancy dress on. Yeah. It was around the time of just after the Van Leer Rose album, where she'd made her comeback. I suppose she was in her 70s, so it was brilliant to get to see her. But she looked really ill, but she did recover and live for another 10 years or more after that. So it was a real privilege to
0: see them. Absolutely. It's great to catch these people when you can. Next up is a duo called Hannah McEwen, and that's Jamie Hannah and Jonathan McEwen. And they're the sons. Both of their fathers were members of Nitty Gritty Dirt Band. And they made this one album. I couldn't find another album by them at the time.
1: Yeah, I don't think there was another one.
0: Yeah, it was self-titled. It came out in 2005, but it's actually a really good album. This is a track called Fool Around.

0: Jamie Hanna and Jonathan McEwen and their, from their self-titled debut album. Jamie Hanna went on to, I actually saw him, he played as backing singer with the Mavericks for a couple of years.
1: Oh, did he?
0: Yeah, he sang with, very, very friendly with Raoul. And he's also now, as far as I know, in the Nitty Gritty Dirt Band with his father.
1: Ah, okay. Good.
0: So, anyway, let's move on to one of the legends, the people from whose career has spanned quite a few years, and that's Carlene Carter. Carlene Carter fits in two categories. She's the daughter of June Carter and also Carl Smith. This is a track from an album she recorded in her mid-period. It's called Loose Talk, and she features her father, Carl Smith, on duet vocals.

0: Darlene Carter and the track called Loose Talk. That was from an album called Little Acts of Treason. And it's slightly odd song for
1: and
0: husband and daughter to sing together.
2: Fun.
0: Anyway, what was I going to say to you now? Oh, yes.
2: Sorry, yes.
0: That was around that time, somebody came up with a great catchphrase about country music. They called it Misery with a Beat.
2: Oh, yeah, pretty good. You could say the same almost about blues, but
0: yeah. I think that particular 90s period of country had a lot more of almost a rock and roll beat to it than without going over the top and becoming, you know, crass rock and roll.
2: Yes.
0: But anyway, another daughter of the same family is Roseanne Cash, Johnny Cash's daughter. And this is an album she recorded actually way back. It was one of her very, very early albums. It was called, I don't have it here, King's Record Shop, and was produced by her then husband, I think, Rodney Crowell. And it's a song, I'll tell you about it afterwards, who was written by, but it's a great song. It's called This Is the Way We Make a Broken Heart.

Roseanne Cash, and this is the way we make a broken heart. And we're going to go straight into that song. Was written by John Hyatt, and this is his daughter Lily Hyatt, All Kinds of People.

Okay, we're going to play out the first part of this show with a track from the latest album by Jude Shields, who is the son of rock legend Bruce Shields. Anyway, give us a listen. It's called Another Life.

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5: You're very welcome back to the Lonesome Highway Show for the second half, where myself, Eilish Boland and Steve Rapid are talking on the theme of sons and daughters of artists, music artists, maybe even grandsons, who we might get to later on. The track you heard just before the break there was Jude Shields, son of Brush Shields, so he has a lot to live up to, poor old Jude, but he's doing really well. That's maybe his second or third solo album. That was called Another Life. I'm going to move back to America now for some of the roots of the music that we really like, back to, over to Doc Watson. Doc was from the Appalachians, Boone, North Carolina. His son Merle was a very promising guitar player in his own right. And unfortunately, he was tragically killed in a tractor accident because they were farmers as well as musicians and tradesmen. So the whole Merle Fest that I mentioned earlier built up as a tribute to Merle Watson. I'm going to play a track from Doc and Merle. This is a bluesy one. It's about Mississippi John Hurt, who, interestingly, Doc Hurt used to hear on record when he was a child, was very influenced by him. And then in the folk boom or folk revival in the 60s, Doc got to meet Mississippi John Hurt because they were on the same bill in some of those big folk festivals. And he ended up playing with them and improvising with them and things in later life. But this is an earlier one from Doc and Merle from the 70s, I suppose. And this one's called Did You Hear John Hurt?

0: was stuck in Merle Watson, lovely finger picking there on Did You Hear John Hurt. Somebody that I play a lot of, you will all know, is the Del McCoury Band, and it's very much a family affair. Steve has a very extensive catalogue of music, many more than me, and he managed to find a Ronnie McCoury solo album. Ronnie is the son of Del, and he plays mandolin in the band. So can you tell us a little bit about this before we play it, Steve?
1: Yeah, it was from an album called Heartbreak Town in 2000, and it was one of he was on Rounder Records at that stage, and I think he released two solo albums on Rounder. And of course, when you look at the credits, it's pretty much the family. Everybody's Del is there, and everybody else is there playing as well. But interestingly enough, this is we have a next artist up, is a guy called Jamie Hartford, who is the son of John Hartford. He wrote this song. It's called Somebody's Gonna Pay.

0: Oh, that's gorgeous. That's Ronnie McCurry with Somebody's Gonna Pay. And that, I'm sure that was Del on backing vocals with him.
1: Yes, I'd say so.
0: The older, yeah, the older Ronnie gets, the more he sounds like Del these days as well. And also their brother, Ronnie's younger brother, Rob, who's about 5 years younger, plays banjo in the band. And the nice thing is Ronnie's own son, Heaven McCurry, has now joined the band in the last few years. And he plays guitar at the moment, rhythm guitar, but I'm sure he'll come to the fore more as Del slows down. But Del in his 80s is not showing much sign of that. So another musical family, very influential man was John Hartford. He was a banjo player, old-time style fiddle player, wrote a lot of tunes as well as being a historian of the music. He was also a boat captain and a bit of a Renaissance man himself. His son, Jamie, has kept on his legacy. Do you know a bit more about that, Steve? This is your choice.
1: This is an album that came out, I mean, as we said, the previous song, Someone's Gonna Play, featured on Jamie Hartford's first album in 1997 called What About Yes. Subsequent stuff he's released, he's done a tribute album to his dad. So he's more or less moved back into that vein rather than the more rocky more upfront vein that he had in the band for that album. But funnily enough, he's gone for a track written by Jack Clement for this track that played on the show before. I love this song. It's called Baby Is Gone.

That was Jamie Hartford, son of John Hartford, with Baby Is Gone. Now, even if you've never been a country music fan, you will have heard of the father of our next choice. Roger Miller had a huge hit with King of the Road when I was young. It was in the 70s. I think it was massive. I'm sure it crossed over from the country charts into the American charts, general charts. And it was huge here in Ireland as well. He had a lot of other hits. I'm not that familiar with him, but this is his son called Dean, and Steve picked out a track for us. Let's hear a bit about it, Steve.

0: Yes, Dean Miller, the son of Roger Miller, and that was a track from his 1997 album. And unfortunately, I think he had the misfortune to be signed to Capitol Records at the time when pretty well all their marketing budget was sucked up by Garth Brooks. But just a note, that track was written by Dean and a guy called Stacey Dean Campbell. Now, if you ever get a chance to listen to Stacey Dean Campbell, you should. Again, they both fit that 90s feel where there's a lot of that energy that, you know, it sounds energetic. Again, fitting that Misery with the Beat feel that was pronounced. Western Beat, it was also called, but a great sound from the 90s. Mm-hmm. Now, Eilish, Justin Townes Earl, have you listened to him much?
1: Well, not really, to be honest. I never really got into him. I'll be shot by all our fans for saying that, but you maybe know a bit more. I mean, obviously, most people know he's Steve Earle's son, and he came to a very tragic end. Only about a couple of years ago, he was an addict and just never kicked it and got the better of him. What do you want to tell us about this track, Steve?
0: Well, it's just a track I chose because it's one of his more country type of songs that came out. He did a lot. I saw him live several times, and an absolutely amazing guitar player and a great singer. First saw him playing. He was a roadie for Steve Earle's band and came out and played a couple of songs from their set. But a very mesmerizing performer, but obviously a man with troubles. And, you know, I don't know whether in the end of the day they diagnosed his death as being accidental or one of these opiate overdoses or whatever. But anyway, this is appropriate enough. It's called What Do You Do When You're Lonesome?

Justin Townes, Earl, what do you do when you're lonesome? Well, maybe you get wild and you sing a song with Paddy Griffin. This is Shooter Jennings, the son of Waylon Jennings, and a song called Wild and Lonesome.

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This is the Lonesome Highway Show with Eilish Boland and Steve Rapid. We've been playing you Sons and Daughters and now a grandson. This is Doc Watson with his grandson Richard, who was the son of Merle, who we mentioned earlier, who died tragically. Richard never knew his dad. But this is him playing guitar on a lovely rendition of Summertime. And I have to say goodbye and enjoy this track. This is goodbye from myself and Steve.

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5: In your top stories on Monday, the 29th of June, the Israeli army destroyed an extensive tunnel in southern Lebanon, with Lebanese state media reporting strikes in the area and Iran-backed Hezbollah saying it reserves the right to respond to these attacks. The incidents came despite a trilateral framework agreement signed by Lebanon and Israel under U.S. sponsorship on Friday to pave the way for peace between the two countries and disarm Iran-backed Hezbollah. Lebanon's state-run national news agency reported several strikes, including on the southern city of Nabatieh, with Lebanese health ministry saying two people were wounded by an Israeli stun grenade in the south. Government party leaders are due to meet to make a decision regarding the phased removal of excise cuts, which were introduced in the wake of April's fuel protests. Taoiseach Micheál Martin, Taoiseach Simon Harris, and leader of the independents in government, Sean Canney, will discuss plans to phase out the cuts in diesel and petrol. The reductions of 32 cent a litre on diesel and 27 cent a litre on petrol are due to expire at the end of July. The cuts were introduced in April as farmers, hauliers, and others from the agricultural sector took part in demonstrations across the country. The draw for the All-Ireland Football Championship semi-final has been made, with Louth taking on Mayo and Dublin facing Kerry. Dublin had an inspired final 10 minutes to help them into the semi-finals of the All-Ireland Football Championship. They had to rally from behind against Galway to win, with the final score 1 goal and 25 points to 1 goal and 21 points, a 4-point victory for Dublin. A late penalty from Conor Callaghan helped Gerard Brannan's side pull away from the Tribesmen. For the first time since 1957, Louth will contest a semi-final. A dry start with sun and showers in the afternoon, some heavy, highs of 19 to 21 degrees with light to moderate south to southwest winds. For Dublin City FM News, I'm Helen Dubois.
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6: Hiya there, Derek McCarthy here. I hope your Monday is going well. Sound of the 70s, and I'll be here with some fantastic music till 4 p.m.

Isn't that a fantastic falsetto from Randy Meisner, who actually wrote the song? The Eagles, Take It to the Limit, from the album One of These Nights. I'm sure you heard the news that Captain America's in Grafton Street is closing down. I was a student in the 70s and we spent many an afternoon drinking coffee. And the music was absolutely fabulous and this song was frequently played.

Good times from Sheik. Now, we had an amazing week last week with The Sun, and it was reminded me 50 years ago of the summer of 70s. From the album Grease, You're the One That I Want.

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1: Hey Dublin, Michael O'Kane here. It's the 29th of June and this is what happened on this day in music. In 1994, Oasis made their debut on British TV when they appeared on Top of the Pops, performing their new single, Shaker Maker. In 1985, David Bowie and Mick Jagger recorded their version of the Martha Reeves and Vandellas hit Dancing in the Street for the forthcoming Live Aid fundraising event. The original plan was for Bowie and Jagger to perform the track live, with Bowie performing from Wembley Stadium in London and Jagger performing from JFK Stadium in the United States. But it was 85 and internet coverage wasn't quite what it is today. And lastly, in 1984, Springsteen kicked off the first leg of his Born in the USA tour. If you're celebrating your birthday today, you share with singer of The X Factor, Sam Bailey, who won the 10th series back in 2013, before releasing her 2013 single, Skyscraper, which was a UK number one at Christmas. Bailey was born on this day in 1977. You also share your birthday with Matthew Mercer, Gary Busey, Nicole Scherzinger, and English footballer Jude Bellingham. I'm Michael O'Kane, and that was what happened on this day in music.
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Did you see that awesome documentary, Elvis Presley, The Comeback, over the weekend on the TV? Absolutely fantastic. And that was a great track. Big hit from in the 70s, Burning Love. Now, we're going to Boogie Wonderland with Earth, Wind and Fire.

From the album Abandoned Luncheonette, Daryl Hall and John Oates. 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
5: In your top stories on Monday, the 29th of June. The Israeli army destroyed an extensive tunnel in southern Lebanon, with Lebanese state media reporting strikes in the area and Iran-backed Hezbollah saying it reserves the right to respond to these attacks. The incidents came despite a trilateral framework agreement signed by Lebanon and Israel under U.S. sponsorship on Friday to pave the way for peace between the two countries and disarm Iran-backed Hezbollah. Lebanon's state-run national news agency reported several strikes, including on the southern city of Nabatieh, with Lebanese health ministry saying two people were wounded by an Israeli stun grenade in the south. Government party leaders are due to meet to make a decision regarding the phased removal of excise cuts, which were introduced in the wake of April's fuel protests. Taoiseach Micheál Martin, Taoiseach Simon Harris, and leader of the independents in government, Sean Canney, will discuss plans to phase out the cuts in diesel and petrol. The reductions of 32 cent a litre on diesel and 27 cent a litre on petrol are due to expire at the end of July. The cuts were introduced in April as farmers, hauliers, and others from the agricultural sector took part in demonstrations across the country. The draw for the All-Ireland Football Championship semi-final has been made, with Louth taking on Mayo and Dublin facing Kerry. Dublin had an inspired final 10 minutes to help them into the semi-finals of the All-Ireland Football Championship. They had to rally from behind against Galway to win, with the final score 1 goal and 25 points to 1 goal and 21 points, a 4-point victory for Dublin. A late penalty from Conor Callaghan helped Ger Brannan's side pull away from the Tribesmen. For the first time since 1957, Louth will contest a semi-final.

Now that's one of my favourite songs, summer songs from Steely Dan, from the album Asia, that was Pay. Now, this week, 1975, this track hit the US Top 100.

Dance Little Lady Dance from Tina Charles. Now, 1976 was a fantastic summer for music. Punk was emerging in the UK and reggae was getting fairly popular through the music of Bob Marley. But this song defined 1976. It was on the radio every time you turned on the radio.

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We are family from Sister Sledge. Welcome back to the last half hour of the show. I hope you're really enjoying the music. That's the way I like it, from KC and the Sunshine Band.

Band on the Run from Paul McCartney on Wings, and that was a fantastic hit for them in 1973. Now, I mentioned one song by Elton John and Kiki T that defined the summer of the 70s, but this one was there, and it was Tin Lizzy

That's it for me for this afternoon. I really hope you enjoyed the music. Live Drive is up at 4 p.m. with all the updates of the traffic in Dublin City. I hope you join me same time next week. Derek McCarthy, Sound of the 70s. Have a good week and bye for now.

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5: In your top stories on Monday, the 29th of June. The Israeli army destroyed an extensive tunnel in southern Lebanon, with Lebanese state media reporting strikes in the area and Iran-backed Hezbollah saying it reserves the right to respond to these attacks. The incidents came despite a trilateral framework agreement signed by Lebanon and Israel under U.S. sponsorship on Friday to pave the way for peace between the two countries and disarm Iran-backed Hezbollah. Lebanon's state-run national news agency reported several strikes, including on the southern city of Nabatieh, with Lebanese health ministry saying two people were wounded by an Israeli stun grenade in the south. Government party leaders are due to meet to make a decision regarding the phased removal of excise cuts, which were introduced in the wake of April's fuel protests. Taoiseach Micheál Martin, Taoiseach Simon Harris, and leader of the independents in government, Sean Canney, will discuss plans to phase out the cuts in diesel and petrol. The reductions of 32 cent a litre on diesel and 27 cent a litre on petrol are due to expire at the end of July. The cuts were introduced in April as farmers, hauliers, and others from the agricultural sector took part in demonstrations across the country. The draw for the All-Ireland Football Championship semi-final has been made, with Louth taking on Mayo and Dublin facing Kerry. Dublin had an inspired final 10 minutes to help them into the semi-finals of the All-Ireland Football Championship. They had to rally from behind against Galway to win, with the final score 1 goal and 25 points to 1 goal and 21 points, a 4-point victory for Dublin. A late penalty from Conor Callaghan helped Ger Brannan's side pull away from the Tribesmen. For the first time since 1957, Louth will contest a semi-final. A dry start with sun and showers in the afternoon, some heavy, highs of 19 to 21 degrees with light to moderate south to southwest winds. For Dublin City FM News, I'm Helen Dubois.
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7: Well, good afternoon, Dublin. Welcome on this lovely warm Monday afternoon, June the 29th. It is 4 o'clock, which means it's Live Drive with me, Mark Anthony, joined today by Jonathan Randall and David Waldron. And we're here to keep you company till seven with all your up-to-date traffic news, some great tunes, all coming to you in conjunction with Dublin City Council. Now, if you fancy getting in touch with us today, we'd love to hear from you. 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Just make sure it is safe and legal when you do so. You'll also find us across all the socials. We are at livedrive.dublincityfm.ie. And we're going to jump straight into the events that are on this evening, with James Arthur playing Trinity College. Gates open as the show ends at 7 p.m. We have a couple of incidents to tell you about, a couple of collisions and a breakdown. They're all on the way, but we're kicking off the show with a bit of Bowie. Why not? It's this one you might recognise. It's called Modern Love. You're listening to Live Drive.

bit of Bowie kicking off the show. It does sound very similar, of course, to Elton John's I'm Still Standing. They were both recorded actually around the same time, but neither Bowie nor John were aware of each other's song. It was just one of those coincidences coming in from the Let's Dance album back in 1983. But Live Drive we are, and traffic is what we're here for, so let's have a look at what we're dealing with. Well, we are down, since that song went on, to one collision and one breakdown. So there was a collision, past tense, on the M50 northbound after Junction 9 Red Cow. It has been cleared, but we still have the collision as you join the M50 northbound from Junction 14 Sandyford. It's smack bang blocking the right lane. There's a broken down lorry also on the M50 northbound. This is at Junction 3 of the M1 there. It's blocking the left lane after the... Well, actually, no, it isn't. It's been moved onto the right side there, the right splay. Just looking elsewhere on that M50 northbound, it's holding volume right now between Firhouse and Red Cow, and traffic is busy at the top end around the M1 M50 roundabout. There's also volume on the R139, mainly west, as far back as Clonshock. But other than that, we're looking at a decent day around Dublin. There is a bit of a queue north side on Cabot Road between Doyle's and Hearts. There's a bit of a busy Island Bridge, and on the south side of the city, Tom Clark is slow. Only from the toll booth, though. Turn your road east is backed up to Greenmount. And yeah, we have a little bit of a busy approach outbound on the Grand Canal to both Portobello Bridge and Harold's Cross Bridge. Both will be 2 to 3 light changes to clear. And David's pointing out the queue on the northbound M50 is actually backing up closer to Junction 13, Dundrum. We're also seeing a busy in and outbound N7 to and from Newlands, and we will keep you updated with all the rest as traffic also builds northbound around Junction 4, Ballymun. But there you go, that is how we're kicking off. 7 minutes past 4 already. How about some Sinead O'Connor and Van the Man, and two absolute Irish classics.

Days like this indeed. Van, the man himself, here on 103.2 Dublin City FM. Mandinka, of course, with Sinead O'Connor. Before that, we're going to try and make you smile with some Steve Harley and a little bit of Kings of Leon very shortly. Traffic, though, at the moment. Now we have another incident that's just happened. Not long ago, emergency services started to attend a building fire. Now, this is on Talbot Street. The road is closed between Gardner Street and Marlborough Street as it sits right now, and traffic around the north side in general is moving quite well. Gardner Street is solid at the minute, but yet, like I said, closures in the area. Traffic still built up between Doyle's and Hart's Corner, and just past Doyle's on a busy Cabra Road, while Island Bridge is slow both directions. And on the south side of the city, I can only really see a couple of spots that are really busy. The approach to Harold's Cross and Portobello Bridges on the outbound side of Grand Canal, 2 to 3 lightweights to clear from the back of the queue. Turn your road east, holding volume back as far as Greenmount. We do have a couple of incidents as well, not just emergency services on the Talbot Street, but around Sandyford Junction 14, there's been a collision as you join the M50 northbound from there. It's blocking the right lane. We still have that broken down lorry on the M50 northbound at Junction 3M1 there, blocking the left lane. Well, sorry, was blocking the left lane, has been moved into the right splay. And looking at the M50, decent southbound, northbound heavy though, holding volume from Dundrum all the way up to mainly Red Cow, and then the pace starts to pick up, although it is slow further along around Junction 4 Ballymun, and we have delays around the M1 M50 roundabout and the R139 as well. But that seems to be it at the moment. Right, let's have a look at traffic, or not have a look at traffic, let's have a look at something that happened in the news last week. I have to admit, this definitely scored an own goal for me. I don't know whether you want to join in on this one, JR, but there was a picture in the on the social media of, I don't know, what's the weirdest thing you've ever tried to carry on the roof of a car? Well, there's a guy in England, in Hertfordshire, got pulled over by the police for driving with a goalpost, a fully made up goalpost, on the roof of his car, and it was unsecured.

0: bolts on it. You think like they can just slot together and take apart, but now he decided to go all the way down the road. He ended up getting a fine, which you would expect. And by the time the third photograph, it looks like it's actually falling off the car as it is. He said, so it's meant to make you laugh, but it's an own goal for sure. Wasn't secured properly. Technically illegal.
1: And technically. More than just technically.
0: I'll tell you what. The World Cup's on. Everybody's gone football mad. Would let us know what.
1: Speak for yourself.
0: That is true, mate. That is very, very true. But anyway, in the UK, as in most places, driving with an insecure load is illegal and classed as dangerous. But seriously,
1: thank you for that. We weren't sure for a moment.
0: Yeah, but I'd love to know. What's the worst thing you've ever seen on the roof of a car? I mean, I've seen.
1: Me?
0: Yeah, I mean, like, have you never been going on holidays or something and seen? I remember years ago, you used to see people putting bikes up on the roof of the car. I know they have it now. They have the thing
1: on
0: the back.
1: Yeah, people still do that. You can still put a bike on. As long as it's secured.
0: I suppose. But
1: it's quite common. Saw it once. I was waiting to turn right and a car coming towards me. Because of the dip on the road, I thought it was just two bikes with no one on them.
0: That's not bad on a hill like that. But yeah, if you've ever seen anything weird, let us know what is the weirdest thing you've seen on the roof of the car. I mean, I know there's a car around my way, and I suppose it's not weird, it's just patriotic. But he must have about 100 flags, Ireland flags, all over the car, all spread up on the roof and everything like that. But I mean, like, I don't know, what's the worst thing you've ever put on your roof rack? Give us a holler. 087-179-1032. David's just pointing out traffic's building on the southbound M50 between Ballymun and Blanche. Not coming to a stop just yet, but it's getting heavier. You probably will soon enough. Alan says, the most depressing voiceover ever. Oh, Alan, I thought you were talking about me. He was Van the Man. Thank you very much. And the incident on the on-ramp at 2 Junction 14 is now off the road and not blocking any lanes. There we go. We just found that out as well. That one is at Junction 14, Sandyford, in the M50 northbound. But if for any reason, if you want to get in touch, if you want to try and make me smile, 087 179 1032.

0: Indeed. Kings of Leon, Steve Harley and Cockney Rebel. I do love that Kings of Leon track. Mind you, I was a big fan of theirs when they came out. I mean, the first three Kings of Leon albums, hugely popular, especially in the UK and Europe and stuff like that. It was only very modestly successful in America, even though they're from Tennessee, not as big as they are in Europe, especially Ireland and the UK. Anyway, that is Kings of Leon. I'm a massive Beatles fan, as you know. I have two of my favourite Beatles songs. One of them is on the way. Can anybody guess what it is? Any regular listener should know by now. It's a short one, just over 2 minutes long. It's coming up after we give you the traffic, though. Let's see. We're looking through the incidents. We're starting with the north side of the city, where Gardiner Street outbound, very busy back towards Talbot Street. Emergency services are attending a building fire on Talbot Street. The road is closed between Gardiner and Marlborough Streets at the moment. Traffic in general around the north side is moving quite well. A little bit busy between Cabra Cross and the Ashtown roundabout via Navan Road, and between Doyles and Hearts is busy also. I can see volume across Island Bridge in both directions. And on the south side of the city now, not just Tom Clark Bridge showing a queue, only as far back as the toll booth, mind you. Macken Street is built back as far as Grand Canal Street. I don't have a visual on the outbound N4. Can't see a problem on approach to the Palmerstown lights just yet. And I can't see a problem approaching Junction 9 Red Cow, where literally the overpass there at Junction 9 has dipped in our camera view. But we can see approaching from the Nate Road and outbound N7, where delays are from Junction 1 out to Junction 1A, out to Newlands Cross, and inbound Newlands is the back of the queue, with a busy approach to the Glenview roundabout and N81 coming from Junction 11 Talla. Looking at the south side, main build-ups are around Terenure. We've also got delays on the Grand Canal. Davitt Road backed up, as is Harold's Cross Bridge and Portobello Bridge. 2 to 3 lightweights to clear all of those junctions. While we have collision on the southbound M50, collision on the northbound M50 from Junction 14. Sandyford doesn't seem to be causing any major delays. And we also have a broken down lorry on the M50 northbound at the M1 there, Junction 3. It's moved into the right splay there. The northbound M50, you're looking at Dundrum to Clover Hill to clear. You're looking at the guts of half an hour to get past Lucan Junction 7 from Dundrum. And southbound, you're not coming to any heavy stops, although Junction 4 Ballymun to Blanche is around 15 minutes, actually call that from the M1, M50 roundabout, and further up top, the R139 westbound is slow back towards Clonshock. Right, did any of you guess Paperback Rider? Well, you should have.
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0: No real changes with the emergency services attending the building fire on Talbot Street. Don't forget, the road is closed between Gardiner and Marlborough Street. We are starting to see a bit more uptake in volume on that northbound M50 as the back of the queue is Junction 12 Furhouse all the way up to the West Link. You're still looking at around the 15-minute delay southbound from the M1 M50 roundabout to Clear Blanche. But other than that, if you do want to get in touch, you know the number. It's 087 179 1032. We're going to remind you what's happening around Dublin City FM with a couple of promos, and then Tom Grennan is going to remind you, or even remind me.
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4: Right, before I hit play on Tom Grennan, we were talking earlier on about the story in the papers last week about the guy getting pulled over in the UK with a goalpost on the roof of his car, fully made up and everything. And Alan got in touch to say, talking of things on the roof, me and my wife one time we're shopping up in the square and we put all our stuff in the car. I was driving a three-door Golf at the time, so all the shopping was in the back seat. So off we went on our way home. When we stopped at the lights, there was a car beeping and flashing lights at us, pointing up. I don't know what the problem was, but I remember I was carrying a homemade pizza and when we put the shopping in the car, so I got out the car and picked the pizza off the roof. It was probably cooked and everything for you, was it, Alan? I know I've heard of people being pulled over by other cars because they've left their phones on the roof or a bottle of water or something like that. Have you ever driven past a car with something crazy on its roof? Let us know. 087 179 1032. This is Tom Grennan. This one's called Remind Me.

Little Mix with Galantis and David Guetta singing This Ain't a Heartbreak Anthem. But that made me think for a second, what's your heartbreak anthem? Come on, growing up, lots of us used to make mixtapes before we had social media and stuff like that. And I'm sure we've all had our heart broken growing up. But do you remember back in the day when you did get your heart broken? What was the song or music that you turned to and listened to? Let me know. I'd love to. I'd be intrigued to know. When you were feeling low, what was the song that kind of got you out of your stump? 0871791032. We are live drive. Traffic is what we're here for. Jumping into it immediately. Emergency services are still around Talbot Street at the moment. There is a building fire. The road is closed between Gardner and Marlborough Street. We've got a broken down car on Fitzmaurice Road there, the R120. And we also have a broken down lorry on the M50 northbound at Junction 3M1. Now that's been moved into the right place. So there are three ongoing incidents live at the moment. But in general, we're looking at a decent day traffic-wise around the city. Still heavy on the M50 as it always is. You're looking at over half an hour, 35 minutes to get from Junction 12 Firhouse to the West Link. There is a bit of a pickup in pace around Red Cow to Colcut, but you're still in all that volume. While the southbound is busy, it's looking at about 15 minutes or so, 18 minutes to get by Blanche from the M1. And then you're fine southbound. Now, there is a busy queue on the off-ramp southbound at Junction 9 Red Cow due to heavy volume on the outbound N7 there between the M50 Junction 1 and Junction 1A Newlands Cross. And Newlands happens to be the back of the inbound queue also. There is a busy approach to the Glenview roundabout off Junction 11 Tallaght. And the northbound M50, as I told you already, is packed for house to the West Link. Southbound, yeah, down to Blanche, and then it opens up. I can't see even a problem down by the M11 merge, which is always a good sign. Elsewhere, north side, Gardner Street is slow. People probably looking at what's going on. Swords Road is building, both in and outbound. Not majorly, just heavy. And Phibsborough Road to Hearts has a queue, as does North Circular from Mountjoy all the way up to Doyle's. But your next delay isn't until just past Cabra Cross on the Navan Road. But that opens up by the Ashtown roundabout. And if you're around Ireland Bridge this evening, both directions are busy. As is Tom Clark Bridge, Macken Street. But we only have delays back to Seanmore Road on Tom Clark, and Macken is fully back to Grand Canal Street. And around the rest of the city, normal kind of volume, to be fair. Grand Canal, a couple of lightweights outbound on Portobello, Harold's Cross Bridge. And there is a queue, Davitt Road, as far back as the John Bosco Centre. And Terenure Road East is busy back as far as Greenmount. First half of North King Street is heavy. Thank you, Texter, for letting us know. And looks like there's been reports coming into us about a collision on the N7 inbound after Junction 1A Newlands Cross. We've added it to the list. And if you've got anything, 0871791032. Other than that, traffic seems to be, well, I'll let Supergrass say it.

Carter, Dancing in the Moonlight. Big shout out to Belle. She sent in a text going, Mark, you were talking about heartbreak anthems. For me, it was Lewis Capaldi's Someone You Loved. Thank you, Belle. She said she went to see him. Absolutely loved it. And she did say as well, she goes, Mark, what about you? I can remember back around the mid-90s, I think my go-to album when I got dumped was Jagged Little Pill by Alanis Morissette. Could probably name all the songs off that one. But yeah, let us know, what was your heartbreak anthems growing up? What track did you turn to when you got your heart broken? Let me know, 0871791032. Traffic though, big shout out to the texters. Someone who said that the first half of North King Street, very heavy at the moment. Thank you so much. They said second half of North King Street and Queen Street are very light. Fabulous stuff. We also had a voice note about an accident before Dundrum exit on the southbound M50 in the middle lane. Thank you for letting us know. And looking through what we've got confirmed at the moment, we have a collision on the N7 inbound after Junction 1A Newlands Cross. We have a broken down car on the R120 Fitzmaurice Road. We also have Talbot Street due to a building fire. The road is closed between Gardner and Marlborough Streets, and we still have this broken down lorry on the M50 northbound at Junction 3M1 there, but it has been moved into the right splay. M50 in general, northbound still holding volume between Firhouse and the West Link, 35 odd minutes to clear. From the M1 M50 roundabout down to Blanche, anywhere between 15 to 18 minutes to get past. And then it opens up southbound with a busy off-ramp for the N7. Heavy traffic both in and outbound to and from Newlands. Can't see what's happening on the N4. If you want to update us, that would be amazing. We do have a busy approach around the Glenview roundabout coming from Junction 11 Talla and heading on to the N81, and traffic built up around the north and south side of the city. On the north side, Gardner Street slow, both directions of Swords Road is busy, but not a heavy backlog on the outbound side, and either side of Doyle's is heavy from Phibsborough Road through to Hearts. There's congestion along North Circular, starting at Mountjoy, lasting until Doyle's, but a decent run through Cabra Road and Cabra Cross, only to be held up again on the Navan Road. And as we heard, first half of North King Street, the half that backs up to Bolton Street, supposedly very busy. Looking at Island Bridge, heavy in both directions. South side delays on St. John's left turn to South Circular and Shore Road to Kilmainham. Still not really any hiccups on the bypass at Chapel Izzard though. And other than that, we're looking at decent south side, although there is volume on Macken Street, Terenure Road East. We've also got outbound Grand Canal busy approach to Portobello, Harold's Cross and Davitt Road. None of them should take any more than three light changes to clear though. But if there's anything I have missed, I would love to hear from you on the number of 087 717 9 1032.

0: 5 o'clock on a Monday afternoon here on 103.2 Dublin City FM. And nobody picked I Should Be So Lucky as the breakup song, but we had a few voice notes in. I want to say a big shout. Now, I think it's Billy and his dad, Joe. Am I right? It is Billy? Let me know, Joe. And also Jay said, "Hiya, Mark. I have two heartbreak songs, All By Myself, Eric Carmen, and Kissing a Fool by George Michael. Both pretty obvious, me thinks. LOL, great show as always. Thank you." And I think Billy and his dad said, "Mark, we have a couple of songs for you. What Have I Done to Deserve This?" Was one of them. "Still Haven't Found It What I'm Looking For." That was my wedding song, by the way. "Or Please Release Me." Thank you very, very much. Absolute brilliant breakup songs for sure. If you want to get in touch, 087-179-1032. Just to reiterate our incidents traffic-wise at the moment, we have a broken down lorry on the M50 northbound at Junction 3. It has been moved into the right there. We've also got a collision on the N7 inbound after Junction 1A Newlands Cross with a broken down car, also around Fitzmaurice Road, and emergency services around Talbot Street right now as they have closed the road between Gardner and Marlborough Street. This is due to a building fire. Right, Eric has got a very quick showbiz news. We've got some foundations on the far side with a bit of the jam. It's all coming up here on Live Drive.
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3: Hey, I'm Erica here with your latest showbiz news on Dublin City FM. It's been announced that Scottish singer Lewis Capaldi has been added to this year's lineup of Electric Picnic taking place in County Laois. The singer, who recently performed alongside CMAT at Marley Park, will be headlining the opening night of the weekend on Friday the 28th of August in Stradbally. This follows much speculation taking place at the concert after Electric Picnic was spotted appearing on his merchandise and t-shirts on sale at Marley Park. The singer joins a lineup of talented artists including the band The Gorillas and Fontaine CC, singer Zara Larson in Somber, and Irish singer CMAT, whom he recently shared his stage with. Belfast-born Lewis McCartney has been cast in the upcoming BBC drama titled Hamburg Days, about the legendary band The Beatles. The actor, known for playing the character Henry Creel in the West End and Broadway productions of Stranger Things, will be starring in the six-part series, focusing on the band's time in Hamburg in the 60s, right before their huge rise to fame. And lastly, in celebrity news, actress, producer and entrepreneur Reese Witherspoon has made her first public appearance with boyfriend Oliver Harmon at the Elle premiere. First sparking rumours of a romance in 2024, the pair were pictured at the New York City premiere of the new series Elle, a spin-off series about the iconic character of Elle Woods. With photos of Reese in a pink lace dress in the classic Elle Woods style, Harmon also stood to the theme, photographed wearing a pink tie. The spin-off series Elle is set to be released next week on July 1st on Prime Video. That's the latest showbiz update from me, Eric Elliott, on 103.2 Dublin City FM.
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0: Indeed we are, and just to reiterate, we still have the fire on Talbot Street, so the road is closed between Gardner and Marlborough Street. Still have the breakdown on Fitzmaurice Road there on the R120. The good news is the collision on the N7 inbound after Newlands Cross there, gone. So that just leaves the broken down lorry on the M50 northbound at Junction 3M1 moved into the right hand side. You're still looking at 30-35 minutes between Firhouse and the West Link on the northbound M50, anywhere between 15 to 18 minutes to get by Blanche on the southbound side, and traffic still all right around the rest of the city, although Northside still has a busy outbound Swords Road, Phibsborough Road to Harts, North Circular, Mountjoy to Doyles and Navan Road, while the south side. There's a queue on St John's left turn to South Circular. There's a busy Shore Road down to Kilmainham. And traffic is getting better on the Grand Canal, especially around Dabbit Road, although approaching Harold's Cross and Portobello Bridges outbound is going to be 2 to 3 lightweights each. And Tom Clark Bridge and Mackin Street are still busy. At your traffic, this one goes out to all the Pico fans. Best of luck against Argentina.

out for tomorrow. The Jam going underground, straight in at number one back in the day. We were talking about heartbreak anthems and tracks that you remember from back in your youth. I'll always remember that track. I remember Thursday night, Top of the Pops, waiting for it. I hadn't heard the track yet. It had gone straight into number one. And first time to hear it, I remember sitting on the back of the sofa, eager as punch back in the day. Richie as well says, evening Mark, a breakup song from when I got my heart broken in the mid-80s was Bowie's version of Wild Is the Wind. And I heard you say the Jam are on the way. Absolutely. There they go, Richie. He says, heard you say the Jam are on the way. What a gig last night in Fairview Park. Weller was brilliant, isn't he? Always, though. Thank you, Richie, and everyone else who's getting in touch. 087-179-1032. Traffic at the moment, still looking at very similar to the last couple of reports, with a 35-minute delay, roughly, on the northbound M50 between Firhouse and Clearing Junction 7. Lucan and southbound has been pretty steadily busy, but not packed solidly busy on the southbound side between what? The approach to Ballymun down to past Blanche. You're looking at 20 odd minutes to clear Blanchardstown. It's heaviest either side of Junction 6. But once you do get past the delay and the Westlink Bridge, southbound is moving fine. Hauling bus is the best way I can describe it. Moving well. North side of the city, we've got a busy Gardiner Street. Don't forget there are emergency services due to a building fire on Talbot Street, Gardiner Street and Marlborough Street. The roads between are closed, and Swords Road is busy both in and outbounds with a full Oscar trainer from the Northside Shopping Centre, and also Phibsborough to Harts having a delay, along with North Circular from Mountjoy to Doyles, with Navan Road busy between Cabracross and the Ashtown Roundabout. There's congestion coming outbound from Houston. It's not really the bypass at Chapel, is it? But if you're taking St. John's left turn to South Circular, the queue goes around both bends on approach to the lights, and Shore Road is busy heading over the bridge down into Kilmainham. The only other south side holdups I can see are Tom Clark Bridge, Mackin Street and the outbound Grand Canal, where traffic is a couple of lightweights at Portobello and Harold's Cross. And that's it. Right, let's see. Just for later on this evening, I want to let you know the exit from the M50 southbound at Junction 7, Palmerstown, will be closing not till 10 p.m. Nobody panic, and roadworks will be in place along South Circular Road through Island Bridge until tomorrow. Right, that's your traffic. 13 minutes past 5. Here's another one of those heartbreak tracks, sort of, well, especially if you heard the original.

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We're live drive. Big shout out to Weston Simon, the man in the know when it comes to the N4, and loving your messages over the last couple of weeks, Weston Simon. Really getting into the tracks I'm playing. I love it. Evening, Mark. No need for anyone to go underground on the N4 tonight. There's no jam. Traffic moving great past Junction 5, Liffey Valley, out to Fonthill Road. Very busy. Round of applause for Weston Simon. Anthony, big shout out to you too. As always, reliable Anthony. With the journey time on the southbound M50 coming, he says, Mark, at the junction of the R139 and the M1, there's a taxi broken down on the left hand side. Thank you for letting us know. Anthony will give us a journey time in a little bit for his

southbound M50 trip. But looking at it right now, he's not going to appear into really heavy traffic until Finglas, although it gets busy approaching Junction 4, Ballymun. You're just riding the wave. It is slow down to the West Link from Finglas Junction 5 to pass Junction 6 Blanche, and then it just opens up southbound. Again, busy off-ramp for the N7 at Junction 9, Red Cow. Heavy both in and outbound to and from Newlands on the N7 and the northbound M50. About 30-odd minutes to get between Junction 12, Firhouse and the West Link. Looking at the north side of the city, we still have a busy Oscar Traynor, Swords Road. Busier outbound than it is inbound, although both holding volume. And delays either side of Doyle's. Also a busy North Circular, Mountjoy to Doyle's and Navan Road between Capricross and the Ashtown Roundabout holding volume. With delays south side on Island Bridge, on what, St. John's left turn to South Circular, Shore Road to Kilmainham, Mackin Street, Tom Clark Bridge, busy outbound Grand Canal, same culprits there, Portobello and Harold's Cross. And that is how traffic looks right now. Just to reiterate the four ongoing incidents, broken down taxi on the R139 westbound, blocking the left lane at the lights for the M50. Broken down lorry on the M50 northbound, Junction 3 M1 moved into the right. Broken down car on Fitzmaurice Road and emergency service attending a building fire on Talbot Street, and that one has the road closed between Gardner and Marlborough Street. So there's your traffic. Let's get a couple of tunes to take us into 5:30. A little bit of Lionel Richie, Dancing on the Ceiling, after Shawn Mendes. Why? Because there's nothing holding us back.

0: we go. A little bit of dancing on the ceiling. We got the script on the way. They're bringing a bit of rain, but very quickly, a very quick ad break.
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0: Right, we're back. A couple of text messages about the M50. Another day, another slightly different route, and this time it was southbound on the M50 junction 10 to junction 14. Six and a half minutes tops. Nice and clear. Happy days. Anthony says 9 minutes from the M1 to Finglas, of which two was to get by Ballymun. You don't actually hit traffic until halfway between Ballymun and Finglas, and traffic's actually getting lighter. Although maybe it's picking up in pace. Finglas is probably the slowest section of that southbound side. And after Blanche, it just opens up completely southbound. Bar busy off ramp for the Red Cow at junction 9, Red Cow for the N7. The main line is fine from the West Link down to the M11 merge. We're still looking at a busy northbound Firhouse to the West Link, although in the middle there between Red Cow and Lucan, there is a pickup in pace. You might change gear, but you do slow down approaching the West Link bridge from junction 7 Lucan, and then northbound is fine. And we're still looking at heavy northbound delays around the likes of East Wall Road, half of anyway, that backs up to East Road. Busy on Oscar Traynor from the Northside Shopping Centre. Congestion on either sides of the Swords Road with delays either side of Doyle's, starting at Phibsborough Road through to Hearts. There's also a busy North Circular from Mountjoy up to Doyle's, and the Navan Road is slow until the Ashtown roundabout, and then it takes off from there, while Island Bridge busy in both directions. Don't forget the roadworks finish up tomorrow. And we've also got Southside volume busy on St. John's left turn to South Circular, Shore Road down to Kilmainham, and a busy Tom Clark Bridge and Mackin Street with the, now looking at Grand Canal, it's only outbound busy approach to Harold's Cross with a couple of lightweights, you're barely half full from Portobello to Harold's, and that's it really, because the Davitt Road section is moving fine, as is the approach from Leeson, Ranelagh and Portobello Bridge. But if I've missed anything, do feel free to give me a holler on 087 179 1032. Right, let's now I can't see it coming down yet, but it might, you never know, it's rain, it's the script. Whoa.

There we go. A little bit of Two Door Cinema Club and the script before that, With Rain. According to Phil, he says, I'll tell you, Mark, if you've jinxed that, I'll be blaming you. Thanks a lot, Phil. If I've jinxed it, I'll tell you what, we could do with a little bit of rain. It is so warm out there. A little bit of light rain wouldn't do us any harm, just to keep us cool. Anyway, don't blame me, Phil, okay? You can blame it on the boogie. The Jacksons are on the way. According to Anthony, it's taken 16 minutes to get from the M1 to Blanchardstown on the southbound M50. 9 was to get by Finglas, 2 to get by Ballymun. Not a bad evening in that direction at all. Not the worst on the northbound either, although there's always caveats, isn't there? Junction 12 for a house is the back of the queue up to the West Link, and it is getting busier. It kind of lightens up a little bit with pace around the Red Cow to Lucan, so you go a little bit higher gear anyway, and then only slow down between Lucan and the West Link again. But you're looking at 35 odd minutes, close to 40 possibly, on that northbound side with the southbound M50, as Anthony said, 16 minutes from the M1 to Blanche, and no delays on the main line after that. Elsewhere, we've got a busy north side on East Wall Road, the half that backs up to East Road. We've got a busy Oscar Traynor from the Northside Shopping Centre. Swords Road in and outbound has a queue. We've got a little bit of volume around Gardiner Street. Don't forget, emergency services are still attending a building fire on Talbot Street there. The road is closed between Gardiner and Marlborough Street. We've got congestion Phibsborough Road to Hart's Corner. We've got a queue approaching Doyle's via North Circular from Mountjoy, and it's busy between Cabra Cross and the Ashtown roundabout. Island Bridge is holding both directions, holding volume. And south side, we've got queues coming out of Houston on St. John's left turn to South Circular, Shore Road to Kilmainham, Kylemore Road, light delay on the Grand Canal, and it's only really outbound at Harold's Cross, which is half full from Portobello. All the other bridges are moving well, and Tom Clark Bridge is backed up to Seanmore Road and Macken Street back to Grand Canal Street. But there you go, that's your traffic. As I said, Phil, don't blame me, blame these guys.

Sorry Love. That is Mr. Phil Collins, and I have to admit, back in the day, yeah, I went out, I bought that on a 7-inch single, when 7 inches were a thing. 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That could have gone a very different way there. Anyway, let's move on with the traffic before we take a train and a car. They're both coming up next, but looking at the volume of traffic around at the moment, big shout out to Anthony with his journey time for the southbound M50, which is a good one today, a decent one. 27 minutes, not to get by Blanche, to get down to Firhouse from the M1 M50 roundabout down to Junction 12. 16 minutes was just to get by Blanche. He says I'm right. It does open up a little bit after Blanche and then really opens up after Lucan. And I can't see any delays down further down to the M11 merge. Nothing that's going to hold you for any length of time. The only other south side disruption is the off-ramp at Junction 9 Red Cow, as traffic is busy on the outbound N7 from Kill Junction 7 and inbound from Newlands Cross all the way down to the M50. The northbound M50 is packed from what, Junction 12 Firhouse up to the West Link. Okay, you're looking at the guts of 35 minutes to clear all that volume. There's a busy Glenview roundabout if you're heading out onto the N81, and there's congestion around the north side of the city, around East Wall Road, Oscar Traynor, both directions of the Swords Road. We've got a busy either side of Doyles between Phibsborough Road and Hearts, and North Circuit or Mountjoy to Doyles, and the Navan Road between Cabracross and Ashtown roundabout. Looking at the south side, Macken Street's backed up to Grand Canal Street. There is a queue on a busy Tom Clark Bridge, but no back log on Sean Moore Road, although Sean Moore Road is the back of the queue, but only the start of it, or well, the end of it technically, with St John's left turn to South Circle and Shore Road also holding volume along with Kyle Moore. There's a busy outbound Grand Canal approaching Harold's Cross. You're about half full from Portobello, but all the rest of them are moving fine. And even though there's volume across the, both north and south quays, they're not causing any holdups for any length of time. We've had multiple reports about a collision on the R125, the Drynan Link Road there at Hollywell Roundabout. We've also got a broken down taxi on the R139 westbound, blocking the left lane at the lights for the M50. There's a broken down lorry moved over to the right, but it's on the M50 northbound at Junction 3M1. And as I said, moved off the road, while a broken down car on Fitzmaurice Road continues to sit there, and still seeing a broken down car on Pierce Street blocking the left main lane at the lights for Tara Street, with emergency services still attending that building fire on Talbot Street. So that's your traffic. Oh, 9 minutes to go before 6 o'clock. Right. Let's see. I said I'd give you a car and a train, and they're both up next.

0: tonight.
1: There you go. We jumped into the cars with my best friend's girl with Train. Hey, Soul Sister. Big shout out to Phil, who says, Mark, I was more of a 12-inch man myself. Thank you very much for that. Do you know what my first 12 inches was, Phil? It was Alive and Kicking. So I don't know what yours was. Probably New Order. Isn't that what most people's first 12-inch single was? But yeah. Definitely. Keep them coming. 087-179-1032. We've got the next game in the World Cup knockout stages of the last 32 about to kick off in a couple of moments as Brazil take on probably one of the outsiders for the moment, who I think might beat them tonight, Japan. And then, of course, later on tonight, 9:30, sees Germany taking on Paraguay. But you're listening to Live Drive. We are just about to turn 6 o'clock. Give me what? The length of loving and listening live. And I will then come back with more updates. Just to let you know, the broken down taxi on the R139 westbound has been cleared. The emergency services that were, past tense, attending that building fire on Talbot Street, the incident is now sorted, and the collision on the M50 southbound approaching Dundrum also cleared. I'll tell you about the live ones straight after this.
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3: Hi, I'm Meg, and this is Loving and Listening Live, your go-to guide to the hottest live concerts in Dublin. We've got three crazy gigs here to finish the last 2 days of June, with some taking longer than usual to come back to Dublin. Who was it? James Arthur is coming back to Dublin for the second time this year. Did you miss us, James? We missed you. Excited to share his studio album, Pisces, and from his previous hits like Say You Won't Let Go, we know it'll be a hit not to be missed. Playing Trinity College, June 29th. Followed by the one and only Moves Like Jagger, Maroon 5, returning to Dublin for the first time in over a decade. You should take example from James Arthur, because that is way too long. The pop star band will be playing Malahide Castle, June 30th. And we are closing off June with Lily Allen, celebrating her West End Girl album, which is known as her best album yet in 16 years. Playing in its entirety, I cannot wait to hear her live. Playing Three Arena, June 30th to July 1st.
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3: 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I'm Megan McCreary, and that was Loving and Listening Live. 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
5: Indeed, we are, and into the final hour of the start of this week's shows. Just to reiterate some of the live incidents right now, we have multiple reports about a collision. This is on the R125, the Drynan Link Road there at Hollywell Roundabout, and there's a broken down lorry on the M50 northbound at Junction 3 M1. It has been moved over to the right. There's also a broken down car on Fitzmaurice Road, and there's a broken down car on Pier Street blocking the left main lane at the lights for Tara Street. But other than that, everything else has cleared. Excellent stuff. Still looking at a decent southbound M50 with delays of 27 minutes to get from the M1 M50 roundabout down to Firhouse. It picks up pace big time just past Junction 6 Blanche. Northbound, you're still looking at volume between Firhouse, Junction 12 to the West Link. You're looking at 35 to 40 minutes. I'd say closer to 35, even close to 30 possibly. Let me know. 087 179 1032. Do make sure it's safe and legal, of course, if you are getting in touch. Looking elsewhere, north side volume built up on East Wall Road from as far back as East Road. So only half of it full, as is Oscar Traynor from the Northside Shopping Centre. Gardner Street outbound back towards Talbot Street has a delay, and the Swords Road is slow approaching the tunnel there, but no backlog in Drumcondra, which is always a good thing. Elsewhere, Phibsborough to Hearts is busy, as is North Circular from Mountjoy up to Doyle's Navan Road, holding volume between Cabracross and Ashtown Roundabout, and Island Bridge slow if you're heading either direction. And looking at traffic out of Houston, it's mainly busy on St John's left turn to South Circular. There is a queue heading across the Lewis Bridge heading down to Kilmainham via Shore Road, and Kylemore Road is busy, as is outbound N7 from the M50 all the way out to Kill, by the looks of things, Junction 7. I can only see as far as Newlands Cross, but I heard it's busy out in Junction 7, with the inbound N7 queuing from Newlands down to Red Cow at Junction 9. There's also a busy Glenview roundabout off Junction 11 Talla. And looking at the Grand Canal, still Harold's Cross approach for the outbound. That's about it, as a delay, and it's half full there. And if there's anything I've missed, you know the number. Right, let's get the tunes on. A bit of Robbie, because he wants to entertain us. And then some CC Peniston, because finally, that's it, finally, it's the name of the song.

Keniston. Really interesting how that track came about, because I think she was a chemistry student at the time, and she'd written a poem called Finally, not knowing it would turn into a massive club classic and set her on the path to a successful musical career. Anyway, you're listening to Live Drive here on 103.2 Dublin City FM. We got some Dua Lipa on the way with some Zara Larsson on the far side, a little bit of Blue, because we all rise, and some Belinda Carlisle. Hopefully we can squeeze them all in. If we can't, we'll squeeze in three of them. But traffic at the moment is dissipating. I have to admit, it's getting some semblance of normality back. There's a couple of places around, as there always is, that are still holding delays. But the northbound M50 is not one of those. You're looking at clean as a whistle M11 merge all the way up to the M1 M50 roundabout, 35 minutes, no delays. Southbound, just as good. Maybe ease off the accelerator either side of Junction 6 Blanche, but definitely no stops. And the only delay I can see is the off-ramp southbound at Junction 9 Red Cow, as traffic is busy in and out of the N7. I can see as far as Newlands, and it is just big queues from Junction 1 out to Junction 1A on the N7, and inbound Newlands is the back of the queue for the approach to the M50, with delays around the south side being what, St John's left turn, Shore Road to Kilmainham, Kylemore Road, and a little bit busy approaching Harold's Cross on the outbound Grand Canal. Inbound, a little bit busy approaching Portobello, and we have still got some volume on Tom Clark Bridge and Macken Street. But on the north side, we're looking at a queue from Mountjoy to Doyle's via North Circular, a busy Navan Road between Cabercross and the Ashtown roundabout. Queuing starts at Bibsborough Road, lasts until Hearts. Swords Road, a little bit slow outbound, no backlog in Drumcondra. Inbound, a little bit lighter than the outbound side, but still volume. And Eastwall Road at the moment, back as far as East Road, so one half of anyway. We still have that broken down car on Pierce Street. It is blocking the main lane at the lights for Tara Street, and we still have the broken down lorry on the M50 northbound at Junction 3M1. That one has moved off to the right as well. But that seems to be pretty much it. If there's anything I've missed, I'd love to hear from you. 087-179-1032. Now, let's get some tunes on. How about Dua Lipa's These Walls? It's Live Drive.

Zara Larson here on 103.2 Dublin City FM at 22 minutes past 6 as traffic dissipates pretty much mostly around the city. We've got our usual hotspots like the outbound N7 from the M50 out to Newlands and beyond, with inbound traffic queuing from Newlands down towards the M50 there at Junction 9. But again, nothing too heavy at all. There is a bit of a delay south side around St. John's left turn to South Circular, Shore Road to Kilmainham. Bit of a queue on the Grand Canal outbound at approaching Harold's Cross.

inbound approaching Portobello, but nothing strenuous, with a little bit slow on Mackin Street and a little bit of a busy Tom Clark Bridge. But that pretty much covers your south side and north side. It's mainly what, North Circular from Mountjoy up to Doyle's, and then the Navan Road to contend with between Capricross and Ashtown Roundabout, and also Phibsborough Road to Hearts, with a busy East Wall Road, half of anyway, back to East Road and Swords Road holding a bit of volume, while there was still a broken down car on Pierce Street. And we still have a broken down lorry on the M50 northbound at Junction 3, M1, moved into the right lane. Looking at the next couple of tunes I've got lined up, this next track, right, was the first single from this lady's second solo album after she split from the group The Go-Go's. You might recognise the backing vocals in the chorus because they were sung by Michelle Phillips of the Mamas and Papas. Here's a bit of Belinda Carlisle. This one's called Heaven is a Place on Earth.

0: a little bit of blue. Can't have enough blue in your life, can you? That is All Rise. A little bit of Belinda Carlisle, Heaven is a Place on Earth. Niall Horan says it's nice to meet you. We've got the Corrs coming up on the radio. We've got some Bruce Springsteen. We've got some Erasure. It's all on the way, along with the traffic, which I have to admit is looking okay around the city. The usual spots like East Wall Road, Swords Road, heading down to the tunnel, either side of Doyle's, heading up to Hart's Corner, approaching Doyle's via North Circular, all busy on the the north side, but not causing delays, while the south side, very similar. Traffic outbound from Houston, getting much better on St. John's left turn to South Circular, but still a busy queue. A couple of light changes heading over the Lewis Bridge down into Kilmainham from Shore Road. We're still looking at a busy outbound N7 from Junction 9 out to Newlands and beyond. And looking around the Grand Canal, the delays are outbound approaching Harold's Cross from Portobello, about half full. Inbound approaching Portobello from Harold's Cross, also half full. And then we just got inbound traffic delays. Now, it is very busy coming down towards Houston Station. The queue is back up on St. John's Road West and packed all the way to pass Houston. Could be 15 minutes to clear, with Macken Street still clear, backed up to Grand Canal Street, and only light queuing on Tom Clark Bridge. But that's your traffic right now here in Dublin.
1: Tá dulcun cín á dhéanamh de bhrí go bhfuil tús á chur leis an gníomhaíocht ar fud BusConnex bhá leá clia. 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
4: Yes, it is. And my name is Mark Anthony. I'm going to be with you for the next 25 minutes or so, taking us through till 7 o'clock. Just looking through the incidents, we have three at the minute. We have two breakdowns and we have a collision. The two breakdowns are, well, one is a car on Pier Street blocking the left main lane at the lights for Tara Street, and the other is a broken down lorry. It has been there since before the show started. It's on the M50 northbound at Junction 3M1. And it is moved over to the right. And we've had a collision on the M50 northbound approaching Junction 7, Lucan. Luckily, it's over on the hard shoulder. Even lucklier, is that a word? But anyway, northbound M50's flying. There is no delay even passing the incident. So, yeah, keep going. It's all looking good.

Yes, indeed. 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In fact, it's Dublin City FM 103.2. And that is The Corrs with Niles. Nice to meet you. Before that, showing a little respect to Erasure as we also play some Bruce Springsteen on the way. Got some Herman's Hermits and some Spinners to finish out. But we are getting close to the end of today's show. There is about 20 minutes left at the minute. Very little traffic to tell you about, although still those three incidents, two breakdowns and a collision. A broken down car on Pierce Street, broken down lorry on the M50 northbound at junction 3M1 there, and also a collision on the M50 northbound approaching Lucan. But looking at the M50 in general, you're absolutely fine. Can't see any problems, and that includes heading off at junction 9 Red Cow, although still light volume, although volume there from the junction 9 out to Newlands Cross. The N7 inbound is looking fine. Looking at the north side of the city, still busy approaching Doyle's via North Circular there. Still congestion on Phibsborough Road to Hart. Still a busy Swords Road heading down to the tunnel, and also East Wall Road, half of back to East Road, with south side volume heaviest heading down into Houston Station from St. John's Road West. There is a light queue outbound on St. John's left turn to South Circular, and it's clear now on Shore Road to Kilmainham, with only delays I can see on the Grand Canal being approaching Harold's Cross outbound and approaching Portobello on the inbound. Now, David's pointing out to me that approaching Doyle's via North Circular has cleared off now, as has Phibsborough Road approaching Doyle's on the north side. But other than that, we're still looking at a busy inbound approach to Houston and a busy inbound Mackin Street. So there you go. That is our traffic at 42 minutes past 43 minutes past six mark. Have a little respect.

A little bit of erasure before that. A little respect. Everybody deserves that, don't they? You are listening to Live Drive, and this is it pretty much for the end of the show. I am going to do our final report, but I am staying with you here. We've got a bit of a tune, and then we'll come in and say our goodbyes. Just to reiterate, we only really have three incidents. A broken down car on Pier Street blocking the left main lane at the lights for Tara Street. Collision on the M50 northbound approaching Junction 7 Lucan, that's in the hard shoulder. And over to the right hand side, there's a broken down lorry on the M50 northbound at Junction 3M1. And and that's about it. Like, I'm looking through the city. David has cleared off most of the streets, not personally, of course. You guys have done all that. We still see a little bit of volume around Phibsborough Shopping Centre between Doyle's and Hart's. Island Bridge is only a little bit busy around the northbound trajectory, while Southside delays are few and far between. Approaching Harold's Cross is a light change on the outbound Grand Canal, but that about covers it. Little bit busy approaching Tom Clark Bridge, not even back to the toll booth. I wouldn't call it a queue even. And the M50 is flying at the minute. So stay tuned, of course. We have the absolute game on the way with Declan Hughes. Tilt with John Barker straight after. And then we've got Alternative Mondays taking us to 11. But let's get some Herman's Hermits into something good. And I'll be back to say my goodbyes.

0: Jones Hermits here on Live Drive. Something good definitely on the way with tonight's absolute game for all of you World Cup fans. Brazil are losing at half time 1-0 to Japan. My predictions might be coming true, but either way, I want to say a massive thank you for sticking with us today. We're back the same time tomorrow, 4 p.m. Helen will be back bright and early in the morning. I want to say thank you to Jonathan Randall, my producer, David Waldron on the cameras, and from me, Mark Anthony, final words, Dublin, stay safe and always stay sound.
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1: Hey Dublin, Michael O'Kane here. It's the 29th of June, and this is what happened on this day in music. In 1994, Oasis made their debut on British TV when they appeared on Top of the Pops, performing their new single, Shaker Maker. In 1985, David Bowie and Mick Jagger recorded their version of the Martha Reeves and Vandellas hit, Dancing in the Street, for the forthcoming Live Aid fundraising event. The original plan was for Bowie and Jagger to perform the track live, with Bowie performing from Wembley Stadium in London and Jagger performing from JFK Stadium in the United States. But it was 85, and internet coverage wasn't quite what it is today. And lastly, in 1984, Springsteen kicked off the first leg of his Born in the USA tour. If you're celebrating your birthday today, you share with singer of The X Factor, Sam Bailey, who won the 10th series back in 2013, before releasing her 2013 single, Skyscraper, which was a UK number one at Christmas. Bailey was born on this day in 1977. You also share your birthday with Matthew Mercer, Gary Busey, Nicole Scherzinger, and English footballer Jude Bellingham. I'm Michael O'Kane, and that was what happened on this day in music.

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7: It's Monday night, it's 7 o'clock, it's 103.2 Dublin City FM and Dublin City and County, and on the World Wide Web and the rest of Ireland and the rest of the world on www.dublincityfm.ie. And that can only mean one thing: you're listening to The Absolute Game with myself, Declan Hughes. Coming up on the programme, we're going to bring you all the action from the week in the League of Ireland Men's and Women's Premier Division and First Division. We're going to bring you also news of the All-Ireland Cup semi-finals and the first round of the Club Orange Women's FAI Cup, as well as the fixtures for the second round of the Club Orange Women's FAI Cup, plus everything that's been happening at the World Cup across in the United States, Mexico and Canada in the past 7 days, all between now and 8 o'clock, when John Barker will be tilting your aural taste buds towards all that's best in new Irish music.

0: We begin our final Leinster Senior League wrap-up of the 2025-26 season with a look at the major Sunday division. One outstanding result for you from the 17th of June. Stella Maris 1, St. John Bosco 4. That leaves the table looking as follows. In first place are Rotoath Harps. They're the champions on 36 points. In second place are Drogheda Town, who have 31 points in second. Monreed in third on 26 points. St. John Bosco in fourth on 25 points. Stella Maris in fifth on 22. Ballyulster in sixth on 21. Balbriggan in seventh on 20. James's Gate in eighth place on 11. And Cabinteely, bottom of the table, on 3 points. The final games in the Leinster Senior League Senior Sunday division were also played on the 17th of June. St. Mochta's 3, Lucan United 0, and Inchicore Athletic 5, Talca Rovers 2. And that leaves the final table looking as follows. Malahide United are the champions of the Leinster Senior League Senior Sunday division. They played 26 games, winning 21, drawing 2 and losing 3. They scored 64, conceded 23 for 65 points. In second place, a point behind them, Kilbarrick United. 26 games played, 21 wins, 1 drawn, 4 defeats. 60 goals scored, 27 conceded for 64 points. In third place are St. Francis. 26 games played, 15 wins, 1 draw, 10 defeats. 56 goals scored, 47 conceded, 46 points. In fourth place, Lucan United. 13 wins, 4 draws, 9 defeats. 52 goals scored, 36 conceded for 43 points. Inchicore Athletic are in fifth. Played 26, won 13, drew 3, lost 10. 52 scored, 45 conceded, 42 points. Sixth place, Finglas United. 26 played, 13 won, 3 drawn, 10 lost, 45 scored, 45 conceded, 42 points. St. Mochta's in 7th. 26 played, 12 won, 5 drawn, 9 lost, 49 scored, 41 conceded, 41 points. In 8th, Wayside Celtic. Played 26, won 9, drew 7, lost 10, scored 53, conceded 44, 34 league points. Bangor Celtic in 9th. Played 26, won 9, drew 7, lost 10. Scored 50, conceded 45, 34 points. In 10th place, Talca Rovers. Played 26, won 8, drew 6, lost 12. 38 scored, 46 conceded, 30 league points. In 11th place, Colestor Donnycarney. Played 26, won 9, drew 2, lost 15. Scored 46, conceded 60, 29 league points. And the following three teams are being relegated to the Leinster Senior Sunday 1 division. In 12th place, Ballymun United. Played 26, won 6, drew 1, lost 19. Scored 42, conceded 81, 19 league points. In 13th place, Usher Celtic. Played 26, won 4, drew 6, lost 16. Scored 23, conceded 57, 18 league points. And bottom of the table, University College Dublin. Played 26, won 5, drew 0, lost 21, scored 33, conceded 66 for 15 league points. And thanks as always to Jimmy Coleman for compiling this these results for us on a weekly basis. The work he does for us is invaluable in this feature, and hopefully we can do it all again next season.
1: I'm the Invisible Man. I'm the Invisible Man.
2: The Leinster Senior Cup.
0: The PTSB Leinster Senior Cup final takes place tomorrow evening at the Carlisle grounds between Bray Wanderers and St. Patrick's Athletic. St. Pat's would normally be the favourites to win this final, but depending on what team they put out, if Bray Wanderers put out a first team and Pat's put out a reserve team, then Wanderers could be in for some silverware.
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0: The Club Orange FAI Women's Senior Cup first round took place with all the games happening on Sunday last, and St. Patrick's Athletic entertained Dundalk. Tie gave Patrick's Athletic the lead in the 24th minute, and Kirby responded for Dundalk with a stoppage time equaliser at the end of the first half. It was 1-1 at half time. Kira Brady in stoppage time at the very end of the game sealed a victory for Dundalk to put them into the hat for the second round. Whitehall Rangers took on Douglas Hall from Cork. Cara Lacey gave the visitors the lead in the second minute. Charlene Graham equalised for Whitehall in the 49th minute. Tiffany Taylor restored Douglas Hall's lead in the 58th minute. And then Cara Lacey from the penalty spot in the 63rd minute for her second of the match secured a 3-1 win for Douglas Hall. Drogheda United hosted Kerry FC. Melanie Higgins scored from the penalty spot for the visitors in the 29th minute. That lead only lasted 60 seconds as Caitlin O'Donoghue equalised for Drogheda also from the penalty spot on the half-hour mark. It looked like it was going to be level at half-time until Laura Falvey popped up to restore Kerry's lead in the 44th minute. Melanie Higgins got her second of the match for Kerry in the 76th minute to seal a 3-1 win. Bray Wanderers took on Balergan United and Grace Murray gave the visitors the lead in the 72nd minute, former Republic of International, that is. And Anna Lily Farrelly forced extra time by scoring for Bray in the 78th minute. And in extra time, Rachel Gillis secured a victory for the Seagulls with a goal in the 110th minute to seal a 2-1 win for Bray Wanderers. Now, in the second round, which takes place this coming weekend, Bohemians take on Kerry at Dalyman Park at 3 o'clock. Waterford hosts Sligo Rovers at the Regional Sports Centre at 3. Shelburne take on Bray Wanderers in Tocca Park at 4 o'clock. Galway United host Treaty United at Moyne Villa at 5 p.m. Piemont United host Athlone Town at Green Oak Park at 5 p.m. Wexford take on Shamrock Rovers at Ferry Carrig at 6 p.m. And on Sunday there are two matches. Cork City host the DLR Waves at Turner's Cross with a 2 p.m. start. And Douglas Hall host Dundalk in Douglas Hall at 2 p.m. In the All-Ireland Cup semi-finals, Shelburne took on Bohemians at Talca Park. Jess Gargan gave the Reds the lead in the 20th minute. Rebecca Watkins added two in the second half, scoring in the 50th and 58th minute respectively. And Hallie Harcourt completed the scoring for Shelburne with a 93rd minute goal. It finished Shelburne 4, Bohemians 0. So last season's beaten finalists are beaten semi-finalists this year. Galway United took on Piemont United in the second semi-final, which was played in the Markets Field. Anna McGough goal in the 92nd minute equalised Sork Amelia's 38th minute opener for Piemont, and it ended up going to penalties after extra time, and Galway won the penalty shootout by 5-3. So Galway, who've won this competition on two previous occasions, will meet Shelburne in the final on Saturday the 18th of July, and I believe that's taking place in Talca Park. Women's Premier Division. Only three matches down for decision in the SSE Airtricity League of Ireland Women's Premier Division. Shamrock Rovers took on Wexford at Talla Stadium. Devon Olive gave Wexford the lead in the 12th minute. Anna Butler equalised for Shamrock Rovers in the 38th minute. And she missed a penalty for Rovers in the 44th minute and a chance to put Rovers 2-1 up. It was 1-1 at half time. Courtney Chacall got a second one for Wexford, and a third goal of the game was scored by Kayla Gonsalves. Devon Olive made it 4-1 to Shamrock Rovers, and Therese Kinevey with a 90th minute consolation goal left the final score Shamrock Rovers 2, Wexford FC 4. Waterford and Cork City played out a nil-all draw at the Regional Sports Centre in Waterford. Treaty United took on Sligo Rovers in the televised game on TG Cahir at the Markets Field. Emma Hansbury gave the visitors the lead in the 36th minute. Katie Lawley equalised for Treaty in the 41st minute. The Airtricity League Premier Division. Denise O'Flaherty joins me on the line now. Denise, we're going to talk to you about two matches. Monday's game between Shelburne and Bohemians. Sean Boyd got sent off for shells, and that ended up being Joey O'Brien's last game in charge. Harry Vaughan gave Bowes the lead in the first minute. Colin William made it 2-0 in the half hour. And Ross Tierney made it 3-0 in the 83rd minute. Do you think Joey O'Brien's sacking was a bit harsh, seeing as that was the first defeat in a long time?
4: That was the conversation that we had in Dalyman Park on Friday night with a few people that would have been involved in Shelburne that are involved with Bowes or connected to Bowes. It was extremely harsh when you see some of the other defeats that clubs have had. And in the last couple of weeks, though, there had been that mounting pressure on. And the thing about it is, Monday night's game, I was talking to someone beforehand, and it was a case of the pressure was on both managers. And I thought more so Alan Reynolds after they'd lost to Dundalk on the Friday night. I thought that if Bowes didn't get something in that game, that Rennie could be in trouble. I don't think anyone thought after that game that Joey O'Brien was going to be, you know, relieved of his duties. I think people probably thought maybe he might be under a bit of pressure. But I suppose when you go behind, I think only past the season after Bowes scored after 30 seconds of the game when they scored a goal, the Pats were able to recover from that. Sometimes it's very hard when you concede a goal so early on. But I was disappointed with Shells. You know, I feel sorry for Joey because, and managers will always tell you, there's a white line there. and you can't cross it. And a lot of the time, you know, you could tell players what to do and sometimes they don't do it. And a lot of his players, I felt, just didn't perform. A lot of the big players, now someone had said to me Friday night that they thought Harry Wood had an injury, and then I thought, well, why play him? Because he was quiet. But I was quite disappointed with them, and just watching the game, Declan Drake and Ricky Baker were doing the commentary on it, and Ricky was very honest in what he thought of Shelburne and the players and the lads just not performing.
0: Bowes kicked on again then on Monday, or Friday, I should say, with a terrific performance against St. Patrick's Athletic. The first goal came from the penalty spot from Colin Whelan in the 39th minute. And Patrick Kickey got himself sent off in the last minute of the first half. So Bowes effectively had to play 46 odd minutes or so with only 10 players. And they got the winner through Ross Tierney. And they never looked like they were under the cosh when they were down to 10 players.
4: No, actually, it was kind of even Stephen really in the first half, passed to the few half chances. Keane Levy was bright for them. But the worst thing for Pats, not Bowes, was Hickey being sent off, because they never done anything after that. And I was just saying to Tyler Menos after the game, was he surprised with how Pats approached the game after Hickey was sent off? Because I thought they would press. I thought they would really go for it. And it never looked like they were going to score. Someone asked me, they had them in an accumulator, you know, I think it was a Bowes win or something, and they're like, any chance of Pat getting a win in this game? And I was like, they'll be lucky to get a draw. That's how I saw it in the second half. They were extremely poor, and I thought, and I don't like criticising a manager, but I thought Stephen Kenny once again in a Dublin derby got his tactics all wrong. And this has happened in a good few Dublin derbies that I watched Pat's play in, that instead of playing their own game, he kind of plays to counteract the opposition instead of, you know, playing to his team's strengths. You know, the one up top doesn't suit. I thought Chris Forrester should have come on a lot earlier, and supporters said that. But look, that can't take away from Bowes. Bowes were total value for their win. And I have to say, Declan, and you know me, I've been to many a ground and many a stadium for a match, and I have to say, Dalymount Park was rocking on Friday night. Probably one of the best atmospheres I've experienced at a game. Like, I think it's like 4,200 something is the
0: maximum capacity at the moment. Yeah,
4: capacity at the moment at Dalymount, and it was like 4,223 were at the game, and it was just. But then, as Rennie said, when things are going well, Bowes fans are brilliant. But it was an absolutely brilliant atmosphere, and Pats fans as well. But there were. Well, value for them. I thought Waters and Goals was very impressive. Ross Tierney was just like, he got man of the match as well. Ross Tierney just ran the show. Every time something was happening on the ball, you could see this 26, you know, doing something with it. He was just exceptional. He was.
0: Well, Denise, thank you so much. We're going to sign off with your interview with Andrew Reynolds. Thanks so much for joining us on The Absolute Game.
4: No problem, Declan. Take care.
6: Alan Reynolds, it's great to be in demand tonight by all these journalists. That's two massive wins and two Dublin Derby wins.
7: Yeah, I suppose talking to the media isn't my forte. It's not something they really enjoy all the time. But you have to do it as part of the gig. But yeah, Andrew Reynolds, two great wins, you know, to go to Talca and then beat a really good team in St. Pat's. Obviously down to 10 men for a whole, I'd say 50 minutes plus, defended really well. But absolutely delighted for the players.
6: Did you feel the pressure on you going into Monday night's game after Friday night because the lads just didn't perform?
7: Oh yeah, well, look at me, there's pressure on you all the time when you're in this job.
6: Go on, say John Gill, pressure's for tyres.
7: There's pressure on all the time in here. I suppose me personally, trying to win fans over is constantly a constant battle. Which
6: you're
7: is
6: a culty.
7: Yeah. I don't know about that, but it's a constant battle. I just don't want to go over to the players and you know, look, I get it, just frustration because we've been inconsistent playing here and the crowd gets frustrated with it, but you can't ask for any more from them tonight. I think the fans seen that.
6: The atmosphere, I have to say, as someone completely neutral to it all, it was just from kickoff to the very end, the fans really got behind the team.
7: I don't think there's a ground like it in Ireland.
6: I don't think so neither. Thank you.
7: No, in Ireland when it's like that. It's, we know this is the other side of it, but there's not a ground like it. And the noise that comes out of here, you wouldn't believe. We stand over there on a good night. Sean Grant scores the last minute winner, I think, here last year. And the place is absolutely bouncing. And you got a taste of that tonight. That's on a really, really good night. And there probably hasn't been enough of them. But when it's like that, it's something to remember.
6: You mentioned about how well your players defended after that sending off. I really thought Pats were going to press. Were you kind of, you know, a bit kind of shocked at how Pats didn't put enough pressure on you?
7: In the first half, is it?
6: Yeah, or even in the second half when you were down to 10.
7: Yeah. No, look, I mean, the message of the players is defend the crosses, they'll give up possession. And I think, you know, that's credit to our lads more than Pats, because we defended really well and kept them, if any strikes were from distance. So yeah, look, credit is to the way we defended it. From 1 to 10, I suppose, you know, the lads who came on.
6: They always say if you keep a clean sheet, you have a chance in a game. So it's another clean sheet for you as well.
7: Yeah, it is, yeah. And look, there's this, we've had that back four to start the season, and you know, we had a lot of clean sheets. Then there was injuries and stuff came out, and like, there'll be a change next week, obviously, with Pat out. But, you know, it's nice to get a settled back four. But I think Paul Walters coming in, I think he's like, you know, there's two really good keepers there. Paul's got a chance and took it, and I'm delighted for him.
6: When Pats were kind of pressing, we won't even say they were pressing for that equaliser, there was always a chance that you were going to win. There was a few times when you did break and nothing came about it, but that second goal, I think, did you want it to really clinch it?
7: See, we made changes in those areas early. Fresh legs, pace, counter-attack, because there was no way lads were going
6: and
7: to do
6: didn't.
7: It.
6: And they blended in so well.
7: So go in, and like Colly Whelan has given us 60 minutes and change and that, so it was important they came on. But they always give you that pace. Connor Parsons and Dale Rooney are quick and on the counter attack. They're honest, hard working, but when it's the right chance, they break. And could have got another, I think, before the second one.
6: That's it. And the thing about it is as well, I know you've got the league and it's so important to you to put pressure on Shamrock Rovers, but you also have that thing of Europe as well. So for a club like Bohemians to have a European adventure.
7: Yeah, look, I mean, there's pressure on. They're starved of success here, and that's probably what adds the frustration in the crowd and that. But like, we as a club need to be challenged. We need to be pushing hard. We're competing with clubs that have more money and all these kind of stuff, but let's not use it as an excuse. Let's try and make the best of what we have.
6: And I know we don't like the C word, Christmas, but also there's a C word with Bows, and I think a bit with Pats as well.

0: But look, you've got to take in your stride too and not get carried away with that. Enjoy it. So I've been around a while doing this and enjoy the moment, but don't get too carried away with the lows and the same with the highs, you know, just be steady. But I tell you what, it's tough because your family suffered, everyone suffered, but nobody sees that. But I have great staff in there, Stevie O'Donnell and Derry Pender. Oh, we go through the highs and lows. My God, like after defeat, we are rock bottom, but they're in it with me. So
1: it's good to share on your
0: own. We're all in it. We're all hurting and arguing and fighting with each other because we want the best. But look, I try and stay at this stage. Now, I wasn't always like this, but I try and stay calm.
1: Right, we're going to leave that quote. Alan Reynolds is staying calm.
2: So I'm joined on the line now by Justin Mason. Monday night, Shamrock Rovers won, Derry City won. Liam Boyce opened the scoring for Derry, 25th minute. Aaron Green equalised, 84th minute. Was the draw a fair result in that one?
3: Yeah, I don't think Rovers did enough to win it, Declan. They huffed and puffed a bit for after the goal. A good save by the keeper from Don O'Sullivan, and then Sobo Ali misses a great chance in injury time. We probably would have robbed it. We didn't really do enough over the 90 minutes to win the game. And I think Derry actually looked fairly well organised. In fairness to them, looked like the game plan was really good and they were set up well. But I think a draw was a fair result on the night.
2: Now, Derry City bounced back from that to take on Drogheda on Friday. Cameron Dunigan opened the score in the 29th minute. Adam O'Reilly got a second at the 92nd minute. 2-0 win over Drogheda United. Good to see real grass back in the Brandywell.
3: Yeah, Declan's been a while, and I said it'll suit the players better, but I think it's a good result for them. But I think the last week has summed up Derry, 4 points out of 9, total inconsistency, Declan. For a team that was challenging supposed to chance for the championship, they're still the guts of 15, 16 points behind Rovers. So, it is a good win for them, generally, but they're still miles off where they feel they should be. From a Derry, a Drogheda viewpoint, Drogheda seem to be fairly up and down as well this year, Declan. You know, they're only 5 points. Are they only something like 5 points ahead of Waterford now, who are bottom. So, like, they'll be looking over their shoulder pretty anxiously, I'd imagine.
2: Well, I'd say this result now probably has them a little bit peppery because Waterford travelled to take on Dundalk in Oriel Park. Owen Kenny gave Dundalk the lead in the 10th minute. Harry Groom had the tune-up in the 29th minute. Tommy Lorigan made it 2-1 in the stoppage time at the end of the first half. And then he equalised from the penalty spot in the 64th minute. And 4 minutes from time, John Mann gave the Blues all 3 points with a third goal and a 3-2 win. Great result for Waterford. And again, the teams in eighth and ninth place must be looking over their shoulder now.
3: Certainly, Beckman. We'll talk about Sligo. And Sligo now only 3 points ahead of them. And Drogheda only 5 ahead of them. Certainly will. I mean, that's 2 wins out of the last three for Waterford. In fairness, Graham Cochran's come in. He's sometimes a fresh voice. They seem to be very well organised. And that was a great win for them the other night. If they go 2-0 down, after 20 minutes, you're thinking that Dundalk could knock even 3 or 4 past them. But fair play to Waterford, they hung in there. And when you play like Lanigan up front, Declan and Partygammon, you always have a chance. And John Mann's a good centre half. He's very good at Sligo a few years ago. They've Kevin Long, they've Colin Nunes. So they have a very good, the nucleus of a good squad there, Declan. So, they've a bit of organisation there now, it seems. So they could, and they're looking up, and the others are looking behind them. So, great result for them. For them, that viewpoint, they'd be very disappointing because they really have been probably the story of the season. But when you're a new team in the Premier, no matter how well you're doing, you do get nights like this where you think you're in control of a game and you're not. And, you know, and I think the timing of Waterford's fourth goal was a killer for them, probably decked them just before half time.
2: Yeah.
3: Because it went from a comfortable 2-0 lead until suddenly, it's 2-1 now. And, fairness to Waterford, they kicked out and got a great 3 points.
2: Yeah. Well, there's a theory going on in the place that there is such a thing as a scoring end in a football stadium. And certainly what happened in the showgrounds on Saturday would lead you to believe that. My Troyer, they put Sligo Rovers 1 up in the 27th minute. Basically, it was 1-0 to Sligo at half-time. Darragh Patton made it 2-0 in the 56th minute, but a goal from Ali Coote for Shelburne in the 81st minute and Paddy Barrett in the 95th minute meant that 3 or 4 goals went in the one goal over the whole game, and it finished a 2-2 draw. Again, those could be two badly dropped points by Sligo, given where they are. And for Shelburne, it was an end to their losing run.
3: Yeah, I mean, but if you're... Like, you force you take them a Sligo viewpoint. You're 2 up at home with 10 minutes to go against a team who've had pretty stressful week, pretty week of upheaval. You're thinking, let's see this out now. It's a great strike by Q

0: his claims that maybe did the Sheds keep it, went off of the car, did he handle the ball before they came out to Barrett? Maybe, maybe not, but certainly a great result for Sheds to consider where they were with 10 minutes to go. I got the impression of the body language of the Sheds players when they got the equalised. There wasn't much celebrating, Declan, because obviously been a tough week, you know, and for whatever happened, like, the second half of last season, Joey brilliantly steadied the ship there. He qualified them for Europe. He got them into Europe again this year. But I think whatever happened this year, and I don't think enough was made of the fact that for a lot of them players playing into late December was a forced, and they were back playing League of Ireland football just over 6 weeks later. It's not that much of a break, Declan. So, but it'd be interesting to see who they get in, but they showed a lot of character to get that point, and I'm sure Lachlan Fitzgerald and the team who took charge of them on Saturday were very happy with that.
1: And last but by no means least, Rovers took on Galway United at Tallaght Stadium. Aaron Green gave the Hoops the lead in the 42nd minute. John McGovern made it 2-0 in the 46th minute, so to speak, at the end of the first half. And Michael Noonan added a third, 3 minutes from time. Franz Piero got a consolation goal for Galway in the 94th minute. I think Galway United haven't beaten Shamrock Rovers in over 40 matches now.
0: Last time they beat us in the... in any league game is in the fourth division, Declan, in October 2006. I was there that league. And I think the last time they beat us away in the Premier Division was something mad like October 1994 in the RDS. So they haven't beaten us in Dublin since that. They've beaten us once or twice in Galway all the way since that, but they haven't beaten us since 2006 in the fourth division. Yeah, it was Rovers set out from the off to go at them. And you know, the 5 minutes before half time, they got the 2 goals and could have had more. Conor Miley got a shot, great chest save with a keeper. But Declan is, you know, how good this boy is. Adam Brennan was influential in the boat, great cross to Green for the first one. And then the second one, a brilliant one. And he lays on a play for John McGovern. Then in the second half, a lovely finish by Michael Noonan. The only slight blow on the copy was probably giving away a goal in injury time, but they'll be disappointed with that. But the job was done. And it was vital that Rovers got back to winning ways, and the way the other results went on the night, with Pats losing at Bowes and then Dundalk throwing a 2-goal lead away. It was a good night results wise for the Hoops on Friday as well.
1: And another bizarre World Cup connection for you, Franz Piero, who scored for Galway. His brother is up front for Haiti at the World Cup.
0: So he played against Scotland, missed a great chance against Scotland in the second half. They had just scored. But his name is very similar as a Francois.
1: Yeah, something like close that. To it, yeah.
0: It's very close, yeah. You know, but, and obviously last Friday then was Friday into Saturday, obviously with Pico and Kate Hardy qualifying for the second round of the World Cup, and, you know, Rovers are playing this Friday, but like a lot of, whatever Rovers fans go to Sligo won't probably get home in time to see the game because it's at 11 o'clock, so.
1: That's why series report is such a wonderful thing.
0: It is, Declan, it is. But yeah, it could be for Rovers, and, you know, if they can, they're in a good position still, you know.
1: Okay, let's look forward to the fixtures with the remaining minute or so that we have. Derry at home to Waterford.
0: Ooh.
1: Just see what you think the result will be.
0: I'll go for Derry.
1: Okay, draw it at home to Bowes.
0: Draw.
1: Sligo against Shamrock Rovers in the SRFC derby at the Showgrounds.
0: Oh, you Sligo won in Tallaght last month, Declan, but I think Rovers would like to go into Europe with a win, so I'll go for the Hoops to win this.
1: St. Patrick's led against Galway.
0: Yeah, it's tough for Pats, but I think they'll have enough to beat Galway.
1: And last but by no means least, Shelburne against Dundalk.
0: Well, this is the televised game. This would be a cracker.
1: Yeah.
0: I'll go for a draw here as well, Dick.
1: Thanks a million, Justin. We look forward to talking to you soon. Good
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4: Hi, I'm Meg, and this is Loving and Listening Live, your go-to guide to the hottest live concerts in Dublin. We've got 3 crazy gigs here to finish the last 2 days of June, with some taking longer than usual to come back to Dublin. Who was it? James Arthur is coming back to Dublin for the second time this year. Did you miss us, James? We missed you. Excited to share his studio album, Pisces, and from his previous hits like Say You Won't Let Go, we know it'll be a hit not to be missed. Playing Trinity College, June 29th. Followed by the one and only Moves Like Jagger, Maroon 5, returning to Dublin for the first time in over a decade. You should take example from James Arthur because that is way too long. The pop star band will be playing Malahide Castle June 30th. And we are closing off June with Lily Allen, celebrating her West End Girl album, which is known as her best album yet in 16 years. Playing in its entirety, I cannot wait to hear it live. Playing Three Arena, June 30th to July 1st.
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4: 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I'm Megan McCreary, and that was Loving and Listening Live.
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3: The Airtricity League First Division.
4: We begin our First Division review with a visit to Ferry Carrick Park, where Wexford and Treaty United played out a scoreless draw. Athlone took on Finn Harps at Lissy Woolen. Killian Tollett gave the home side a 27-minute lead. Bernardo Montero equalised for Finn Harps in the 86th minute. Now, Daryl Coyle was sent off for Finn Harps in the 59th minute. Grabby Lombotto was sent off for Athlone in the 82nd minute. And Finn Harps coach Eamon Curry was also sent off at half-time. Cork City took on Bray Wanderers at Turner's Cross. Rory Keating scored in the 6th minute and then a 52nd minute penalty secured a 2-0 win for Cork City. Kerry took on Longford at Mount Hawk Park. Kian Murphy gave Kerry the lead in the 80th minute. Andy Parishiv equalised for Longford in the 83rd minute. And Vincent Borden gave Kerry the winning goal in the 87th minute to seal a 2-1 win. And lastly, at UCD, where they took on Cove Ramblers, goals in the 22nd minute and the 55th minute by Adam Wells was enough to secure a 2-0 win for the students. Now, this week, Bray Wanderers take on Athlone on Friday at 7:45. Cove Ramblers host Cork City at Coleman's Park at 7:45. Finn Harps take on Wexford at Finn Park at 7:45. Treaty United host Kerry FC in the River Shannon Derby at 7:45. And Longford host UCD on Saturday at 7:30 at Bishopsgate.

0: I'm joined now by Bob McKenzie to look at the World Cup matches over the last 7 days. We begin with Group J, where Lionel Messi's two goals secured a 2-0 win over Austria and made Lionel Messi the all-time world top goal scorer in the World Cup.
1: Yeah, I mean, he's just setting records after records, isn't he, as he goes into his dotage. Him and Ronaldo both, you know, doing incredible things, setting new marks that will probably never, ever be beaten, Declan. Of course, the Austrian, the decent side Austria, and Ralf Rangnick, of course, had that brief and very unhappy spell at Manchester United. But he's got Austria playing really, really good football. And I think that they're very well organised. They remind me a lot of Switzerland in the early 2000s. Of course, Ireland kept meeting in qualification and could never seem to get the better of when it really, really mattered. So they're a well-organised side. That's a very good win for Argentina. But you would expect, as the world champions, that they would win that one.
0: Hansen's favourite player got two goals for France in a 3-0 win against Iraq. Kylian Mbappe, of course. And the other headline was Dembele got the third goal, but the match was suspended for 2 hours due to adverse weather conditions. And it has to be said, Philadelphia doesn't have the worst weather in the United States by a country mile.
1: Yeah, that was a real shocker, wasn't it? And of course, with the time difference as well, I'd say a lot of people did exactly the same as we did, and you know, went to bed at half time because we were told there was going to be a delay. They were very aware of it very, very quickly, to be fair to them. So I'd say a lot of people might have done that or gone off and had a nap and then come back up for the second half. But yeah, that was unfortunate that they had such a delay there. Very unfortunate for the players, I think, more than anything else. And also, obviously, for the fans, because, of course, they would have had to stay in the stadium for those couple of hours while it was tipping down and tornadoes all over the shop.
0: Now, on Tuesday, Norway took on Senegal. Marcus Pedersen gave the Vikings the lead in the 43rd minute. Erling Haaland made a 2-0 in the 48th minute. Ismail Assar got one back for Senegal in the 53rd minute. Haaland got his second of the match to make it 3-1. And Assar got his second of the match in the 93rd to make it 3-2. Norway getting a very valuable win there.
1: Yeah, and Ismail Assar is a guy who I was telling a friend of mine many years ago when Manchester United were chasing Jadon Sancho, who they spent a huge amount of money on, and he was a disaster. But Ismail Assar was available at the same time, and he's now become the player that I always thought he would do. And, you know, he's scoring regularly for Senegal, and he's very, very good at taking people on and setting up chances for the rest of them. But I mean, Norway, of course, this is a golden generation for Norway. A lot of players who play in the big leagues in Europe. And of course, they have the goal machine that is Erling Haaland. So, you know, the Norwegians, you know, they're a team to watch, all right, Declan.
0: Now, the next couple of games on Tuesday, Portugal had a 5-0 win over Uzbekistan. Cristiano Ronaldo with two goals in the 6th and the 39th minute penalty. Nuno Mendes got the second of the match in the 17th minute. There was an OG on the hour mark from Nemetov of Uzbekistan. And then Rafael Leao, 3 minutes from time, sealing a 5-0 win. And then Jordan took on Algeria. Nazir Al-Rashdan gave the Jordanians a lead in the 36th minute. Nadir Ben Bouali equalised for the Algerians, and the Lions of the North, I think they're called, got the winner in the 82nd minute, so it finished 2-1 to Algeria. And also on Tuesday, England 0, Ghana 0.
1: Yeah, well, you know, it's good that you did that in a line, because I tell you, I think that is probably the worst match of the entire group stages with England and Ghana. England were so lucky. They got away with it. For me, Jordan Pickford should have been sent off for clattering the Ghanaian lad. And also, England should have probably conceded a penalty from a poor challenge from Ezri Konsa. They really did get away with one there, Declan. But, you know, the Ghanaians knew exactly what they were doing. They just sat there two banks of four and just sat behind that ball all night and defended their lives for us. And, you know, it was a great point for them. But for England, England just couldn't break them down. And, you know, they are nowhere near the elite sides in this World Cup finals.
0: And from a League of Ireland point of view, St. Pat's keeper Anang was the next in line for the goalkeeper's jersey, as the original first-choice keeper was nursing an injury he picked up in Game 1. Panama 0, Croatia 1, Ante Budimir's 54th minute goal, all that separated the sides. Colombia 1, Congo DR 0, Daniel Munoz's 76th minute effort, enough to give the Colombians all 3 points. And then finally, Switzerland against Canada. Ruben Vargas opened the scoring the 46th minute. Johan Manzambi made it 2-0 in the 57th minute. Promise David got a consolation goal for the Canucks in the 76th minute.
1: Yeah, the Canadians are doing really, really well. I mean, all three of the host nations have played really well in the group stages, I think it's fair to say. And of course, you've got the king of hype himself, Jesse Marsh, of course, the American coach, who had a spell at Leeds United there after Marcelo Bielsa, of course. And I mean, he's a great man. I love his enthusiasm. I like the way that he has them set up. They're not going to get battered by anybody there. You know what I mean? Like, they're the sort of side that will be able to compete with the top sides. They might go down, but they'll go down fighting, Declan.
0: Now, Bosnia-Herzegovina took on Qatar. Karim Alibegovic with a 29th minute goal. Abunadas OG from Qatar in 34th minute made it 2-0. Hassan Al-Haidos got Qatar on the score sheet in the 42nd minute. It was 2-1 at halftime. Ermin Mamic made it safe for the Bosniaks with an 80th minute goal. And then Scotland took on Brazil. Vinny Jr. after 7 minutes, but it was basically capitalizing on a howler of a defensive error at the back for Scotland. He got his second in the 45th minute, plus stoppage time. And then Mateus Cunha made it safe for the Brazilians in the 60th minute. Scotland shot themselves in the foot on a couple of occasions this tournament. Another example against Brazil.
1: Yeah, I mean, you know, we all know how it's worked out for the Scots. And, you know, it's a sad end to what has been an absolutely phenomenal 7-year spell in charge for the manager, Steve Clarke, because, you know, they very rarely qualified for competitions. They very rarely qualified for European championships in particular. And Steve Clarke has got them to 3 out of the last 4 tournament. So, you know, he had improved their rankings, he had improved their prospects, and he was getting them to major tournaments. But the problem with Scotland, it's always the same. We know it from when we were young men, and, you know, they went in 78, they thought they were going to bring the World Cup back, and it went disastrously for them until the last game against the Dutch. So, you know, we're used to this Scottish heartbreak. We thought maybe if they could get that win, and maybe pick up a point elsewhere, they get through. But, you know, it's just unfortunate, Declan. But the Scots have a habit. Like, when we get to tournaments, we tend to overachieve, I think it's fair to say. Whereas with the Scots, they tend to underwhelm themselves.
0: Morocco took on Haiti in the final game on Wednesday night. The Moroccan goalkeeper was credited with an own goal to put Haiti 1-0 after 10 minutes. Ashraf Hakimi made it 1-1 for Morocco. But Wilson Isidore put Haiti 2-1 up in the 43rd minute, and that lead lasted 2 minutes and a bit, because in 45th plus stoppage time, Ismail Saibari got Morocco back on level terms. Second half, justice was restored, or whatever it is, the form book was restored. Soufiane Rahimi in the 78th minute and Gassimi Yassini in the 89th minute got a 4-2 win for Morocco. And early the following morning, Mexico beat the Czech Republic by 3-0. Goals from Chavez in the 55th minute, Julian Quiñones in the 61st minute, and Alvaro Fidalgo in the 94th minute, enough to give Mexicans a 3-0 win. Czechs were good in the first half of this game, but once Mexicans went into overdrive, they couldn't live with them.
1: Yeah, this is a very good Mexican side, I think. I think they may have even surprised themselves with how well they're playing as co-hosts along with Canada and the States. But, you know, they're not conceding, and they're scoring goals. So, you know, Mexico could be a dark horse, Declan.
0: And the next game we're going to look at is the South Africa-South Korea game. That could have been called the beautiful South Derby. Tapelo Maseko's goal for South Africa in the 63rd minute was all that separated the sides. Later on Thursday night, Curaçao 0, Ivory Coast 2. Nicolas Pepe scored in the 7th at 64th minute. It has to be said, apart from the Germany match, Curaçao performed, in the immortal words of Mel and Kim, respectable in this tournament.
1: Well, I have to say now, Declan, that even when they were getting battered by the Germans in that 7-1 hiding, They tried every time they got the ball to try and play attacking football and try and go forward. So even when they got battered, they were still trying to play football. And I applaud them for that. And I wish that I had done a bet before the tournament that both Curaçao and Cape Verde would score, because I think I would have got really decent odds on that.
0: Now, speaking of the Germans took on Ecuador in the late match that night. Leroy Sané gave the Bratwurst fans the lead in the second minute. Nilson Agüero equalised for Ecuador in the ninth minute. And then Gonzalo Plata put Ecuador into the second round with a fine goal in the 77th minute.
1: Yeah, that was well-deserved as well, I think, on the night. Because, of course, the Germans have been very lucky in their previous game. To manage to squeak out a win there. So that was maybe justice done in terms of the Germans. But I mean, you know yourself, Declan, the Germans are always tournament ready. It doesn't matter what personnel they have, the Mannschaft are always ready for tournament play. But that was the first really, really massive shock of the tournament, I think that's fair to say. And Ecuador well deserved it, Declan. You couldn't deny them the win there. They really did deserve it.
0: I think, though, in fairness, if the Germans had needed something out of the game, they probably would have nicked a draw.
1: They may well have done, Declan, but, you know, you've got to give credit to the South American side, who are not one of the better South American sides, let's be fair. So, you know, they've performed well enough to be able to get themselves through, which is brilliant news for them.
0: Now, on Friday, Japan took on Sweden in the early match by our time. Let me see. Dyson Maeda gave them the lead in the 56th minute. Anthony Elanga equalising for Sweden in the 62nd minute, one apiece. Tunisia took on the Dutch. It was an OG put the Dutch one up in the third minute. Brobbey, equalised in the seventh minute. Got a second in the seventh minute. And Hazem Mastouri equalised for Tunisia in the 54th minute. Jean-Paul Van Hekke secured a 3-1 win for the Dutch in the 62nd minute. Tunisia have been very disappointing in this tournament. Like, you expect something. Tunisia's a brand you expect more from than they've delivered in this World Cup.
1: Absolutely, Jackson. And, you know, as we said before the tournament, the Dutch very much dark horses, I think, for this World Cup. And again, you know, they did what they needed to do. And they are a very well-organised side, of course. Ronald Koeman, this isn't his first rodeo. I think this is his second or third spell in charge of the Dutch team. So, you know, he's worked at the elite level for a long time. So the Dutch are going to be very, very difficult to beat. But as you said, the Tunisians really haven't turned up. The Moroccans and the Egyptians have surprised me. I didn't think the Moroccans would be as good as they were 4 years ago when they got to the semi-finals. But the Egyptians have been the real surprise of the African sides, I think, because I didn't recognise that they had as much quality as they seem to have by watching them over the couple of games that they played.
0: Now, Turkey took on the USA also on Friday. Austin Trusty gave the Yanks the lead in the third minute. Arda Güler equalised for Turkey in the 10th minute. Baris Alper put them 2-1 up. Sebastian Berhalter equalised for the Yanks in the 49th minute. But Can Ayhan, in the 98th minute, gave Turkey a 3-2 win. Another team with a good brand name that never lived up to its billing, Turkey.
1: Yeah, absolutely, Jackson. I mean, you know, Güler is, of course, you know, playing for Real Madrid. He's a top, top player. But they just didn't have enough of this tournament. And, you know, I was one of those that thought that maybe we might see, you know, the Turks go a round or two because, you know, they've been getting results in qualification and in friendlies. They've been doing pretty well. But it has been a big surprise. But having said that, I don't think the Americans are too upset about it. They played well again, even in defeat. And I think the morale is very, very good with the Americans right now.
0: Now, that leaves us with Paraguay against Australia. That was a 0-0 draw and not a particularly good one either.
1: No. I mean, that was one of the worst games of the tournament as well. I mean, both of them, you know, were poor, I think, and that would be an insult to poor. It was that bad, you know.
0: Norway against France, also on the 26th. Osman Dembele put the French one up in the 7th minute and two up in the 20th minute. Thello Asgard responded for Norway in the 21st minute. Osman Dembele completed his hat-trick in the 32nd minute, and Desiree Doué sealed a 4-1 win. I suppose the most controversial aspect of this game, from just managing the team point of view, is the fact that Norway seemed to put out a second string in this match.
1: Yeah, I was absolutely disgusted with Solbakk for what he did the other night, because this was the first blockbuster game of the World Cup finals, I think, with two top European sides going head-to-head. Erling Haaland spent the entire 90 minutes sat on his backside on the bench. He made 10 changes. And, you know, they got what they deserved. Dembele gave a one-man show. The interesting thing there was that Asgard, who scored for Norway, is actually a Scouser. So there you go. There's a nice bit of trivia for you. He was actually Liverpool-born Asgard. Very disappointed that Norway didn't put on the full team, because I think we could have had a bit of a game then, and we might have had a very good high-scoring draw. But, you know, the Norwegians decided that they didn't think they could win the group. They took their place. They knew they were going to go through. And, you know, who can blame them for that? But, you know, from a fan's point of view, I was absolutely disgusted when I saw that lineup, Declan.
0: That brings us nicely to the games on the 27th, which, of course, were Saturday morning, our time. And Cape Verde got a 0-0 draw against Saudi Arabia to qualify for the last 32.
1: Yeah, brilliant. Three games, three draws. Absolutely superb. Got to give them credit. Absolutely wonderful. It's the story of the World Cup, without a shadow of a doubt. That and the goalkeeper from Curaçao, you know, those are the two big stories that I think we'll remember from these first 3 weeks of the World Cup, Declan.
0: Also in Group H in Guadalajara, Uruguay 0, Spain 1. Alejandro Baena's 42nd minute goal, enough to give Spain all 3 points in this one, and enough to get them to top the group.
1: Yeah, Uruguay, very, very disappointing, Declan. Of course, coached by the legendary Marcelo Bielsa, El Loco, as he's colloquially known in South America. A brilliant, brilliant manager. Did brilliantly with them in qualification to get them here, but they were very, very disappointing throughout, in fairness.
0: What a lot of people who may not follow South American football too closely might realise is that Brazil scraped into the World Cup in fifth and final place.
1: Yeah, that's very true. But again, you know, Brazil are another team who are always tournament ready, Declan.
0: Now, that brings us nicely to the 4 o'clock in the morning game on the 27th, which, of course, is Saturday morning, our time. New Zealand took on Belgium. Leandro Trossard opened the scoring in the 28th minute. He added a second in the 50th minute. Kevin De Bruyne made it 4-0 in the 3-0 in the 66th minute. Elijah Just, who has been New Zealand's top scorer at this tournament, got one back for the Kiwis in the 84th minute. Romelu Lukaku made it 4-1 in the 86th minute. And Alexis Salemaker made it in the 90th minute, made it 5-1 for the Belgians. This is the real Belgium showing up for a change.
1: Well, is it? Is it? You know what I mean? I mean, they were facing, let's be honest, with New Zealand, they were facing cannon fodder. And I think that the score reflects that. Belgium struggled in their opening couple of games, weren't brilliant. They're another one of those sides like, you know, the so-called Portuguese golden generation, the so-called golden generation that England had, that kept going to tournaments with great expectations and actually falling on hard times, let's be fair. And I think this Belgian side, they may go another round, but I don't see them anywhere near the elite that will be in those final, you know, eight and final four places. They might make the last eight. But I don't think they'll go any further than that, Declan.
0: Now, in Group L, the 10 o'clock match at night on the 27th saw Croatia 2, Ghana 1. Petar Susic gave the Croats the lead in the 31st minute. Derek Lukasin equalised for Ghana in the 77th minute, but Nikola Vlasic made it safe for the Croats with an 83rd minute winner. 2-1 it finished in the end.
1: Yeah, the Croats, again, an ageing side. Who are on their last legs, I think it's fair to say. But they're going to be very difficult to beat. And you just don't know which Croatia is going to turn up on any given day, Declan.
0: It's a bit like the real Slim Shady, isn't it?
1: Yeah. Please stand up.
0: Now, in the second game in that group, Panama took on England in New York. Jude Bellingham, the 62nd minute, and Harry Kane, the 67th minute, were enough to give England a 2-0 win over Panama. England have put in two periods of 45 minutes that I would consider to be what people expect from them. But that's two halves out of three matches.
1: Yeah, I completely agree with you there, Declan. I mean, second half against Croatia, they were excellent. and second half here, they did what needed to be done. But I didn't see, I'm not buying this, this joy about England. I don't think they're good enough. I think that they may well go out to the Mexicans in the Azteca if both of them get to that stage. So I'm not buying this. I don't think this is a good England side. And I think their performances on the whole have reflected my opinion on that, Declan.
0: Now, that brings us nicely to the Group K encounter between the DR Congo and Uzbekistan. Eldor Shomurodov gave the Uzbekis the lead in the 10th minute, and they led at halftime. Yohan Wissa equalised for DR Congo in the 68th minute. Fiston Maiella put the Congolese ahead in the 78th minute, and Wissa got his second of the match in the 90th minute to secure a 3-1 win and put the Congolese into the next round.
1: Well, Wissa scored more goals for the Congo at this World Cup than he scored for Newcastle in the 6 months or so that he's been there. So he's having a great World Cup, and DR Congo are having a great World Cup. They wouldn't have expected to get through, I don't think, from the group that they were in, but they've got through and they've done very, very well to get through, Declan.
0: Now, that leaves us with the second game in Group K, which is between Colombia and Portugal. This game finished scoreless, and it was enough for both teams to go through.
1: Yeah, Portugal were my tip before the tournament, but I've been very, very disappointed with them. They don't seem to be on their game. I'm hoping that it might click once they get into the real business of the knockout stages, because they certainly are on a par with France in terms of the squad that they have, I think, in terms of man for man. But of course, you know, we have the Ronaldo conundrum, I think it's fair to say. Personally, I think that, you know, you can't play without Ronaldo. But others feel that he should be on the bench to use as an impact sub. But, you know, I think that the man has done enough in his career that, you know, people should have the respect for him, that the man wants to start every game. And he deserves that opportunity because of what he's done over the years.
0: Well, I'm reminded of the 1982 World Cup and a veteran player playing for Belgium at that time called Wilfred Van Moor. And he only had 60 minutes in him. They gave him the first 60 minutes of every match in that tournament that they played.
1: Yeah. And I mean, that's the way it goes, you know. I mean, you know, everybody was scapegoating Ronaldo after their first game, which I thought was very unfair because I actually thought the entire Portuguese side were poor. Bruno Fernandes has been the player of the year in England. He's got multiple player of the year awards, broke the assist record last year, the all-time assist record in the Premier League. So he's been having a wonderful year, and yet, you know, you wouldn't have known it watching them in the opening game. So, you know, Portugal have a lot more to give. And of course, they do have as well in Roberto Martinez, someone who, you know, knows what he's doing at that level. He was in charge of a very good Belgian side, of course, in previous World Cups. So, you know, I would like to see the real Portugal come out to play. And if they do, they'll be one of those sides that will be there or thereabouts. But so far, they just haven't been at the races, Declan.
0: Now, we have to look at the last two games in the pool stages, which were played at 3 o'clock in the morning on Sunday the 28th. Jordan against Argentina. Giovanni Lo Celso gave the Argentinians the lead in the 19th minute. Lautaro Martinez with a 31st minute penalty left them leading 2-0 at halftime. Moussa Tamari got one back for Jordan in the 55th minute. But Lionel Messi with yet another goal in the 80th minute sealed a 3-1 win.
1: Yeah, I mean, he's just turning up now and just taking free kicks and putting them in, isn't he? But yeah, Argentina, their progress has been serene so far. Defending champions, very, very good side. Exactly what you would have expected from the result. And of course, Messi, he's now the top scorer in World Cup history, and he's adding to it every game. Now, there is one thing that he has not achieved, and that is the remarkable record of scoring in every single game at a World Cup finals, which has only been done once by the great Jairzinho. In 1970. So that record is still there for him. So, you know, that would be a fine thing to do, win or lose, but go all the way to the final. But can he do it? We'll have to wait and see. But yeah, Argentina are looking very good. And as defending champions, A lot of people have got a lot of money on them, but we'll have to wait and see how they go once we get to the, you know, the squeaky bum time, as Alex Ferguson always used to say, where, you know, we get to sudden death and then, you know, you make one mistake and you could be out.
0: Now, Austria took on Algeria in the final game of Group J. Marko Arnautović gave the Aussies the lead in the 28th minute. Rafik Belgali equalised for Algeria in the 45th minute. It was 1-1 at half-time. Marcel Sabitzer put them 2-1 up in the 55th minute. And in an insane final minute or so, Riyad Mahrez equalised for Algeria. Sasa Kalajdzic put Austria 3-2 up and Riyad Mahrez equalised for Algeria. And it finished 3-3.
1: Yeah, absolutely mental game altogether. And of course, Riyad Mahrez, who's playing Australian Saudi at the moment, multiple, you know, medal winner. With Leicester City, of course, he was in that very good side that won the league in 2016. He then went on to play for Manchester City and won numerous trophies with them, before moving to Saudi. And he's a hell of a player, that lad. You know, he's very, very clever, knows what he's doing. And yeah, that was an absolutely insane game. One of the best games of the World Cup, I think. Certainly for excitement.
0: Bob, we're going to leave it there and we're going to do the entire round of 32 next week. And that's all we've time for on this edition of The Absolute Game. Massive thanks to both Stephen and Michael for looking after the sound. And thanks to all of you for tuning in. We'll be back again in 7 days, starting with the first game in the round of 32 at the World Cup and all the action in the League of Ireland men's Premier and First Division, as well as the Women's FAI Cup taking place over the next 7 days. For me, for now, goodbye.
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3: Hey, I'm Erica here with your latest showbiz news on Dublin City FM. It's been announced the Scottish singer Lewis Capaldi has been added to this year's lineup of Electric Picnic taking place in Cantileash. The singer, who recently performed alongside C-Matt and Marley Park, will be headlining the opening night of the weekend on Friday the 28th of August in Stradbally. This follows much speculation taking place at the concert after Electric Picnic was spotted appearing on his merchandise and t-shirts on sale at Marley Park. The singer joins a lineup of talented artists including the bands The Gorillas and Fontaine CC, singer Zara Larsson in Somber, and Irish singer C-Matt, whom he recently shared his stage with. Belfast-born Lewis McCartney has been cast in the upcoming BBC drama titled Hamburg Days, about the legendary band The Beatles. The actor, known for playing the character Henry Creel in the West End and Broadway productions of Stranger Things, will be starring in the six-part series, focusing on the band's time in Hamburg in the 60s, right before their huge rise to fame. And lastly, in celebrity news, actress, producer and entrepreneur Reese Witherspoon has made her first public appearance with boyfriend Oliver Harmon at the Elle premiere. First sparking rumours of a romance in 2024, the pair were pictured at the New York City premiere of the new series Elle, a spin-off series about the iconic character of Elle Woods. With photos of Reese in a pink lace dress in the classic Elle Woods style, Harmon also stood to the theme, photographed wearing a pink tie. The spin-off series Elle is set to be released next week on July 1st on Prime Video. That's the latest showbiz update from me, Erica Elliott, on 103.2 Dublin City FM.
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Hello, everyone. Welcome to this week's edition of Tilt with me, John Barker, here on 103.2 Dublin City FM. We are recording this week's show live here in Hard Rock Cafe in Temple Bar in Dublin City Centre. Thank you. Yes. As you can hear, in front of a really nice audience who are nice and lively. Thank you so much. On this week's show, we have got two wonderful acts for you guys to fall in love with. In a few minutes' time, the brilliant Dose are going to be... Yes! Dose are going to be live here on the Hard Rock stage performing songs from their debut EP, which was released a few weeks ago. I'll also be chatting to Lizzie Fitzpatrick from the band Dose all about that new EP and about the band's last few weeks, which have been pretty busy performing lots and lots of different gigs. In part two of the show, we will be treated to music and chat from Connor Kinsler and his band. I think somebody booed there. Who booed? I think it's one of Connor's bands. Connor sold out upstairs in Whelan's two nights ago, and he's going to be chatting to me all about that and all about his debut single, which was released last week. As well as those two great interviews, I'm also going to be chatting to Colm Slattery a little later this hour about Based, which is a regular all-ages music event on June the 28th, which is this Sunday. The ninth edition of Based will be taking place in the Button Factory, and Colm is going to be telling us all about that. And as always, I will be playing for you guys a selection of the best new releases in Irish music. We started this week's show just there with the new single from She. She is Kerry producer David Sheeran. His new single, Woman, features Dead Ream on vocals. Our second slice of new music this week comes from one of my favorite new acts of 2026 so far. They're a three-piece called Divil, D-I-V-I-L. On Friday, they released their debut three-track EP, and from it, this is called Chewing Gum.

Don't trust a man who can't keep his hands to himself. Are very much words to remember there from Shark School. This Friday, June the 26th, Shark School released their debut album. It's called Selachimorpha, I think. And from it, that was called Don't Trust a Man. You are listening to this week's Tilt. We are live here in Hard Rock Cafe in Dublin City Centre. And right now, I would like to introduce to you all our first live guests of the week. Please give a huge warm welcome to the brilliant Dose.

0: Yes. That was great. Performing the song Arvo, that is Dose live on this week's Tilt. Thank you so much for that. This week's show is being recorded live in Hard Rock Cafe in the heart of Dublin city centre. That song that you just heard there, Arvo, is one of five songs that feature on Dose's debut EP that was released in mid-May. And thank you to Lizzie, Lauren, Aoife and Nikki, having just performed that song live for us here in front of this beautiful audience live on the Hard Rock stage. I've just been joined at the interview table by Lizzie Fitzpatrick. Hey, Lizzie. Yep.
1: How are you?
0: Great to see you again. That was great.
1: Thank you very much.
0: Sounded amazing. The last time, Lizzie, we met was in the Button Factory in February for Tilt 39 in what was a really great night, and you guys were awesome as always. Did you enjoy yourself?
1: Oh, that was a brilliant show. We got such a big crowd turnout and everyone was just having so much fun. It was one of our favourite gigs to play, actually.
0: Oh, great. Yeah, definitely. That's really nice to hear. You've been busy ever since, what with the release of the debut EP a few weeks ago, followed quickly by the EP launch in The Workmans. You supported Texas Is the Reason in the Grand Social. Then you had the headline show in Belfast and Galway. You supported Alva Reddy in the Button Factory. Yeah. And then last weekend, you performed at Beyond the Pale. So it's been a fun and very busy few weeks for you guys.
1: Yeah, it's been immense. It's been brilliant. It's exactly the kind of stuff that we want to be doing, just getting out there and playing loads and starting to build a fan base. And yeah, all the shows have been brilliant. Like the turnout in Belfast, we didn't expect it to be so heaving. It was brilliant. Yeah.
0: Oh, well done. Well done. How was Beyond the Pale? I think you played last Friday.
1: Yeah, we played the Friday, which is perfect because, you know, we played at 9 p.m, had a lovely crowd. It was a great little tent. And then we could just relax for the rest of the weekend.
0: Yeah. Did you go and who did you get to see after that? Was it Groove Armada we're playing after?
1: Groove Armada, yeah, they're brilliant. They're so good. Yeah, yeah. But our top pick was Marie Davidson. She's this French Canadian kind of trashy techno pop thing that me, Spratt, and Nikki saw. And when we walked in, we couldn't believe our eyes. It was like Spratt was up on stage and just like going absolutely mental on the decks. Like it was, and she's so good.
0: Marie Davidson.
1: Yeah, all she's right, like, she sounds like a singer-songwriter, but she's not. She's like really intense,
0: really
1: trashy electro. Great. It's great.
0: That's great. I shall check out Marie Davidson on the way home this evening. But Beyond the Pale is such a cool festival, isn't it? Like I was there at the very first one. And the capacity is 5,000 people and it's nice and small and, you know, lovely buzzy crowd and no messers.
1: No, it's lovely. And like there was a moment during Sister Sledge, like the sun was shining, everyone was just so happy. There was just like a group of people that kept taking off people's shoes and everyone just like got into it. It was all just like really lovely fun, like loads of big lads that you like maybe be intimidated by, but they're all just sweethearts. And it was like want everyone to have fun.
0: That's it. Such a cool festival. But I would imagine, Lizzie, that the last few weeks have felt really good. You said there that this is what we want to be doing. We want to be out gigging. We want to be building up our fan base. And that's, you know, what the last few weeks have been like for you guys. It's been really positive, and I'm sure that you think that great the band is building up lots of good momentum at the moment.
1: Yeah, it really feels like it's all kind of in moment. It's all like in motion. It's kind of gathering speed, and like it's great. You can kind of start to see people are starting to recognize the songs. People are starting to recognize us a bit, and it's great. Yeah. Like via the turnout at the gigs and stuff like that.
0: Because like when you're starting a new band, especially if you've been in other bands before and you're trying to work out your sound and figure out, you know, how to even market yourself in terms of artwork and the style and the image, and there's so much work involved in trying to make it as a new band. And, you know, then you've got your other life outside of that, you know, so it's you're super, super busy. So there's a lot to contend with. So,
1: yeah I have a few seconds of the week that I'm free.
0: Yeah.

0: That's maybe, five, great.
1: Maybe 5
0: 5 seconds, yeah. No.
1: So, yeah, it must be nice then over the last few weeks to go, great, now we're finally kind of getting
0: down
1: and building
0: starting
1: up.
0: To, it's starting to, like, get the payback of it, of all the work that you're putting in. Yeah.
1: Lizzie, for those that are listening to this interview that maybe aren't familiar with Dose, can you tell us maybe the background of Dose in terms of... Because, like, this is very much like a super group of four very talented musicians and artists. Mm.
0: Yeah, so my previous band was Bitch Falcon. And, John helped me out loads with that before. Remember our first interview and I introduced our song as Wolf's Tooth. And your face went completely red. You didn't expect that at all.
1: I don't even remember that.
0: No, yeah, it was great. But, yeah. We had a great run with Bitch Falcon. And then we ended and I missed kind of going out on stage. And I met Lauren, who came over from Australia. And Australia. And we played together for Holly Monroe.
1: Oh, yes.
0: Yeah, we were like her session musicians. And
1: I saw you guys, was it Ireland Music Week?
0: Yeah, exactly.
1: Brand Social?
0: Yeah, that was it. And that was the birth of Dose. Because me and Lauren were having a pint outside and we're like, I really want to be in a band again. And she's like, I really want to be in a band again. And
1: that's great.
0: So we started Dose from there.
1: Yeah.
0: And then me and Aoife Spratt, we've always known each other. Like, we knew each other in school. And Spratt's actually an actress, and I always knew that she'd be amazing on stage.
1: Yeah.
0: And so I was like, I have have her in the band.
1: Yeah.
0: And so it was great to see, like, you know, my best friend coming up on stage with me and rocking out. And then me and Nikki were good friends in soccer. We were we played football together for Turn Your Rangers.
1: Oh, yeah?
0: Yeah, it's not as posh as it sounds. But, yeah. And, I was in goals. Nikki was a quality midfielder. Could do a great Nikki goal from the midfield, right at the back of the net.
1: No nonsense.
0: She was great. She's proper Roy Keane over there. And and Nikki played drums. So she was like, I put up a thing on Instagram. She's like, oh, I'd love to play drums. So
1: yeah,
0: it's perfect.
1: Because I was going to ask you, obviously you release electronic music as Cool Girl as well. Mm. But I was going to ask you, was in the back of your head, did you always feel I'd love to be in another band at some point? But you've answered that question there. So things have worked out really well.
0: Yeah, I just, I yearned for the stage again. Mm.
1: Yeah, I bet. Well, you had so much fun on stage with Bitch Falcon. I mean,
0: pretty hard to go,
1: I might do something else.
0: Yeah.
1: I loved the first three Dose singles, Cuckoo, which was an amazing introduction for the band, Parallelogram, which has one of the coolest song intros ever. Like, the intro should just be its own song.
0: Oh, yeah.
1: And then After This came after that, and that was another great single. But none of those songs obviously feature on the new 5-track EP, Psychophantic. In what way has the songwriting, I guess, of the band evolved since the first three singles came out?
0: Well, Cuckoo and Parallelogram were just stuff that I had written, and I was originally going to do Cool Girl as a kind of a solo thing, and so I wrote those songs for that.
1: Yeah.
0: And then when we decided to be a band, we were like, oh, well, we just use those songs. And actually the next song as well, Run Off a Hill, is one of those old demos.
1: Right.
0: So I had those three demos that I recorded, and then we just changed them around a bit in the band. And so then I kind of felt, After This was our first song that we wrote together, but then I felt like after that, after all those songs, then we kind of developed more as a band of our sound. And Arvo, the song we just played, was the perfect kind of point where we actually, everything kind of mixed really well for us, and that was our sound.
1: Yeah, there's definitely a different feel to Arvo than to the previous singles that you guys had released. So tell us about then one of the songs that is on that new EP, which we're going to listen to now, which you said is one of the older kind of songs, Run Off a Hill.
0: Yeah.
1: Tell us a little bit about that song.
0: Yeah, I wrote that song a good while ago. I was listening to a lot of Angel Olsen and Beach House,
1: and
0: I kind of just wanted something kind of slow and moody.
1: Yeah.
0: And it has a pretty serious meaning. It's kind of about, you know, when you're surrounded by people who are, you know, quite depressed and are like had suicidal ideations, it's just kind of that frustration that you can't help them, and you just kind of nearly tell them to run off the hill because you just can't help them anymore.
1: Yeah.
0: Which is, you know, not the most positive message, but it's definitely, it just kind of shows the kind of struggle that people around other people can have.
1: Yeah.
0: A carer's grief, I guess.
1: Yeah. Okay.
0: Okay.
1: Lizzie, thank you for that explanation. Lizzie's just making her way back up onto the Hard Rock stage now to play the second Dose song this evening, live on this week's Tilt. And this song is called Run Off a Hill.

0: That is the sound of Dose performing the song Run Off a Hill live on this week's Tilt here on 103.2 Dublin City FM. This week's show is being recorded live in Hard Rock Cafe in Temple Bar. And I'm once again chatting to one of the four members of Dose, Lizzie Fitzpatrick, about the band and about life. Yeah, go on, Lizzie.
1: Yep, Lizzie.
0: Lizzie, the new EP, Psychophantic, was released through Pizza Pizza Records.
1: Yes.
0: The wonderful Dundalk label, which is home to many great artists such as Just Mustard and Elaine Malone and The Altered Hours, Elephant, Clara Tracy, loads more. It's a really, really great label. How did this partnership come about?
1: Joey was doing sound for us one time, and I've always admired Pizza Pizza's label. You know, I think you have such a great roster. I just really wanted to work with them. And so we tried to meet up a couple of times, and then eventually, you know, we were able to make it happen and work it together. And then through the help of our manager, Sarah Corcoran, who's right here, giving me the dirty look, biggest dirty look.
0: Supporting you.
1: She helped that make that happen as well with Joey, that we could lock it down and get it done.
0: Yeah, Joey Edwards, does he run Pizza Pizza Records?
1: Is he
0: manager as well of Just Mustard?
1: He's manager of Just Mustard,
0: He's done well.
1: And he recorded.
0: And he obviously produced the EP as well.
1: He did, yeah.
0: Yeah, so what was his role with regards to maybe the sound of the EP? Was he very much like...
1: No, he was...
0: Sit back, let you guys...
1: Yeah, definitely.
0: There's such a good music scene in Dundalk as well at the moment. Like, I interviewed Negro Impacto here in Hard Rock a few weeks ago. I had no idea they were from Dundalk even, but they were raving about how inspiring and supportive the local scene is there. But I guess that's a common thing, I guess, in the Irish music scene at the moment. Who are you a fan of, Lizzie Fitzpatrick, in terms of the Irish music scene? Can I throw a few names out at you?
1: Yeah, throw them.
0: Alva Reddy.
1: Absolute. Babe, superstar. Yeah. Amazing. Makes me cry every time.
0: Yeah.
1: In a good way. Yeah.
0: Joyful Tears. Holly Monroe.
1: Yeah, brilliant. Bring a songstress. It's a great word. No, Hannah was excellent. She's a great, it's a very interesting way of writing. Her stuff is actually quite different, you know, for a singer-songwriter.
0: Yeah. She's great. Got a new album, I think, coming out after the summer, which is great. Shark School.
1: Shark School are so cool. They're so cool. Oh my God, I want to be them. We saw them at Beyond the Pale.
0: Oh, you saw them.
1: Deadly. Oh my God, they're just like transported to the 70s and it's just like proper, like... Just me and Sprat couldn't help but just headbang. We were just it was great. I love a band that makes a headbang. That's the top.
0: Pillow Queens!
1: They're the queens of my pillow.
0: Three quarters of Pillow Queens are sitting right behind us here.
1: Yeah. I have to say something good. No, I put their LP underneath my pillow. No, they're amazing, of course. Pillow Queens. I know them from the very start, you know, and... they've just grown into such an amazing force.
0: All right, they were easy enough. Go on, who else? Is there anybody else that, or anybody else that the rest of the band members up on stage would like to highlight?
1: Rachel Lavelle.
0: Oh, yeah.
1: She is amazing. I think she's just incredible, and I think she deserves the sun and the stars. Like, she's just incredible. I think she's
0: good.
1: So
0: shout
1: cool.
0: out. Anybody else?
1: What are you guys? Oh, Cable Boy, of course.
0: Cable Boy, of course. Their debut album, Forever, is amazing.
1: Yeah.
0: Lizzie, what's next for Dose in terms of the rest of 2026?
1: Well, we are supporting AMAC. I think that's okay to announce. On the 23rd of July in the Workman's.
0: Yeah, well, amazing.
1: Yeah, so that's going to be a great show. AMAC is amazing.
0: Yeah, beautiful album.
1: Beyond the Pale as well. She's fucking amazing. She's so cool as well.
0: There's no cursing. I told you there's no cursing, Lizzie.
1: Sorry.
0: Where's the curse jar?
1: Oh.
0: Yeah, that's all right. Yeah. And then after that?
1: Sorry. Pride. Oh, yeah, we're playing Pride.
0: Yeah.
1: Because we're all gay, except for Sprat. And, we're playing Shinee.
0: Yeah.
1: And it's Western Girls. They put on a Pride party there every year, and it's great.
0: When's that? That's in?
1: 27th of June.
0: 27th of June.
1: Shinee. Yeah.
0: Okay. Lizzie.
1: Next weekend.
0: Oh, is it next weekend?
1: Yeah.
0: It is, actually. Jesus, where is the summer going?
1: I know.
0: Lizzie Fitzpatrick, thank you so much for chatting to me, and thank you to everybody else in Dose for coming in and performing live. Congrats on the last few weeks. And I hope that the rest of 2026 is as successful. You're going to play for us one more song, which is called Consumed.
1: Do
0: you want to tell us a little bit about this?
1: This is Nikki's baby. Me and Nikki wrote this. Nikki wrote all the lyrics. She wrote the song, everything. And me and her, we were in my little bedroom studio. And we just kind of whacked it out in a day. And it was great.
0: Great.
1: Yeah.
0: Okay.
1: Yeah.
0: That's it. Lizzie, thank you. Okay, this is the third and final song that Dose are going to be playing live on this week's Tilts, as Lizzie Fitzpatrick runs back up onto the stage and puts on her electric guitar and does some tuning. I will talk as slowly as possible. I'm only joking. This is called Consumed.

0: No one else comes. Yes, on Friday, a very cool four-track EP called Scratch My Progress Compilation Volume 14 was released through the OYES Centre in Belfast, featuring music from Gush, Pinsleep, Lord Jane, and The Thing Is. And we've just been listening to The Thing Is with their song Logic, which I really like. I'll be playing another track from that EP in part two of this week's show, and I'm happy to announce that The Thing Is will be live here on Tilts in Hard Rock Cafe over the next few weeks. You are listening to this week's Tilts, and we are recording this week's show live in Hard Rock Cafe. This Sunday, the 9th edition of Based will be taking place in the Button Factory. Based is an all-ages music event that has been running for the last few years, an event that is very much needed in the local music scene, considering how many local musicians and artists we have under the age of 18. And here to tell us more about it is director of the event, Colm Slattery. Hey, Colm. Good to see you again. Just turn your mic on there. That's much better. Colm, how are you?
1: Good.
0: Oh, that's much better.
1: Thanks for having me on.
0: I'm great. Colm, you run Fluttertone, an events and promotion company based here in Dublin. What was the initial thinking behind putting on an all-ages event called Based in Dublin?
1: Yeah, so I work in the Soundhouse venue in Dublin, and we started doing all-ages gigs there about 2 years ago. So we were just trying them to see what it was like. And the demand has been amazing. There's so many bands emailing, like hundreds of bands. So we decided to keep doing them. And then I've been watching the talent thinking, like, this band is amazing. So I decided to get them a bigger venue. And I thought the Button Factory, great venue, great production. So I reached out, and the guys there at the Button Factory were happy to put it on. So I did the first one, went really well, and now I'm on the 9th show.
0: That's great, well done.
1: Yeah.
0: And they've always been in the Button Factory?
1: Always in the Button Factory.
0: Yeah, is it 3 times a year, quarterly?
1: Yeah.
0: Does it depend?
1: We do one like in December, one in the summer, one at the end of the year, so 3 a year.
0: Yeah. It's a really beneficial and necessary event when you think of how many musicians we must have in the city right now who are under the age of 18, but who have already released music. It's online. They've already built up a fan base, but they aren't getting the opportunity maybe to perform
1: exactly in
0: certain venues due to their age.
1: Yeah. The venues, it's so hard for someone under the age of 18 to perform in a venue. You know, the rules, ID, you have to be over 18 to buy alcohol. So the venues necessarily don't want to put on these shows, which I think is a great shame. It's a loss for these young musicians. So the Soundhouse are advocates of running these shows. So is Grand Social, does a couple as well.
0: Yeah.
1: But I think more venues should get on board, maybe more funding from the government or something put into these. Because you know yourself, the businesses want to make money from the bar sales and all ages gigs. Unfortunately, can't sell alcohol.
0: Yeah, so it has to come from somewhere else.
1: Yeah.
0: The events, Colm, are run at a reasonable time of the day as well for teenagers and their families, four to 10 o'clock at night. And for each Based event, you team up with Safe Gigs Ireland.
1: Yeah.
0: Tell us about that partnership.
1: So, yeah, Safe Gigs got on board actually after the third event, because I felt it was so beneficial and the gigs were kind of kicking off. There was like the third one sold out. There was 550 kids. I was like blown away, and I was like, I need support with this. Like, I can't do this on my own.
0: Yeah.
1: So I reached out to Safe Gigs. They were happy to come on board. And we have like maybe 8 volunteers with Safe Gigs.
0: Great. Well done.
1: It's great.
0: Yeah. The 9th edition of Based, Colm, takes place this Sunday, June the 28th, in the Button Factory from 4:30 to 10:00, featuring 8 very talented acts. Tell us a little bit about this year's event.
1: So this year's event is the 9th edition, as you said, and we have 8 very, very talented bands. So we have Stick and Poke, great band from Wicklow, hard rock band. Then we have Static, we have Vivian, we have Ugly Jerry, who are great, kind of like have that 90s Nirvana kind of vibe going on. We have Precision, Melia Falcha, Persia from Swords, and then we have Reminisce from Donabate. So,
0: great. How much are tickets?
1: Tickets are €20 online.
0: Yeah.
1: And I know they sound a bit expensive, but like to run one of these events is very expensive for the rental
0: a lot of money.
1: Fee. So it's going
0: like
1: to a good place.
0: 20 euros for 8 acts is pretty good.
1: Yeah.
0: It's a good deal. It's a good deal. How do acts apply to play at each based event? I know you said you get lots and lots of emails. Is that the best way for young acts that are listening to this interview to apply to play at a future based?
1: Yeah, so anyone's listening who's under the age of 18 and in a band and wants to play a bass festival, just send an email to info@fluttertone.com. or go on to the Bass Festival Instagram, and after each Bass Festival, we do this thing where we put up a poll, and it's like, who wants to apply kind of thing, and we look at all the, who gets the most votes or whatever, and we check out their Instagrams, and
0: And you take it from there after that.
1: Yeah.
0: Colin, we're going to finish off part one of this week's Tilt by listening to music from two of the 8 acts that you've referenced there that are going to be performing at Bass this Sunday in the Button Factory. In a few minutes' time, we are going to check out the song So Strange from Stick and Poke. And first, before that, we're going to check out Reminisce with the song Just Go. You're obviously big fans of both acts.
1: Yeah, Stick and Poke. I've seen them multiple times. They start off in the Soundhouse doing gigs. I love the guys. They're from Wicklow, hard rock band, as I said. The guys will listen to this track and, you know, they're really, really good. Reminisce are a band from my hometown. I'm from Donabate.
0: Are you from Donabate?
1: From Donabate. And Reminisce are from Donabate. Donabate, they're a four-piece band. I think this is like their third gig, but the guys are amazing.
0: Yeah.
1: This track you're about to hear, they actually recorded it in a home studio. And I think it sounds great, and the guys are great, so...
0: Yeah, we're going to check it out right now. Colm Slattery, Director of Bass, thank you so much for coming in and chatting to me on this week's Tilt, and best of luck this Sunday, June the 28th, with the 9th edition of Bass.
1: Thanks, John.
0: This is Reminisce with their song, Just Go.

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1: Hey, it's Emily. It's the end of June and I'm back this week with your Out-Out Guide to tell you all about Dublin's event scene. From big concerts to musical film renditions, Dublin has got it all for you this week. Lily Allen will perform two headline shows at Dublin's Three Arena on Thursday the 30th of June and Wednesday the 1st of July. The announcement follows the huge success of her acclaimed album West End Girl. These performances will form part of the biggest headline tour of her career to date. GMT Jazz Club, A Night of Joni Mitchell, comes to the Glass Mass Theatre. The evening features songs and stories of Joni Mitchell, an intimate tribute performance by Shadows and Light, a four-piece ensemble that has been interpreting Mitchell's music for more than 12 years. 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Back to the Future in Concert comes to the National Concert Hall. 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Audiences will watch the film projected in high definition while experiencing Alan Silvestri's iconic score performed live on Friday, the 3rd of July. I'm Emily and I'll be back again next week with your Out-Out Guide on 103.2 Dublin City FM.
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Yeah, that is new music from Bashed with their new single, which is curiously called Keira Knightley. And you are listening to part two of this week's Tilt with me, John Barker, here on 103.2 Dublin City FM. This week's show has been recorded live in Hard Rock Cafe in Dublin City Centre. I do hope that you're enjoying the show so far. In part one of the show, Dose joined me here in Hard Rock Cafe to perform some songs from their new EP. And in a few minutes' time, our second live guest of the week, Connor Kinsella, and his band will be showcasing Connor's music to you all. First, though, I want to play for you guys the new single from Mocking. Mocking are a really good, eclectic act from Cork who impressed at Tilt 40 in the Button Factory in April. And their new single is called Fear the War.

Yeah, that is the second song we've played this week from a new four-track EP released by the Oh Yeah Centre in Belfast, the aim of which is to highlight some of the great local music talent that is up north at the moment. The EP is called Scratch, My Progress Compilation, volume 14. And from it, you've just been listening to Lord Jane's great new track, Think of Something Nice. You are listening to this week's Tilts here on 103.2 Dublin City FM. We are live here in Hard Rock Cafe. And right now it is time for me to introduce to you guys our second live guest of the week. Please give it up for Connor Kinsella!

to fix, keeping holes in plan. Tourniquet. When limbs and hands are long blowing off, but still the bombs continue to drop a player.

0: Oh, that was wonderful, performing the song Tourniquet live here in Hard Rock Cafe Dublin on this week's Tilt. That is Conor Kinsella and his wonderfully talented band, and that is the first of three songs that Conor and his band are going to be performing this evening. We are broadcasting the show as always on 103.2 Dublin City FM, and right now, as I hand him the mic, I'm joined by the man of the hour, Conor Kinsella. Hey, Conor.
1: Hey, how's it going?
0: That was great.
1: Thanks so much.
0: That was fun to watch and listen to. I would imagine it's lots of fun to play live.
1: It was really fun to play live. We just we played Whelan's two nights ago, and it was probably the sweatiest I think I've ever been in my life was after playing that song.
0: Yeah, I'd imagine. It's a good old workout. You've had quite a week, Conor. Like 10 days ago, you released your debut single to rave reviews. And on Friday, as you mentioned just there two nights ago, you performed a sold-out headline show upstairs in Whelan's. And here we are, look, 2 days later, you know, enjoying our evening together in Hard Rock Cafe. So it's been a fun few days.
1: Yeah, it's been a pretty mad week. Everyone has been really kind about the first single, and it's been building up to it for a long time. Like, this is the thing I think I've looked forward to most this year, because we only did our first gig at the end of 2025, and our second gig after that was opening for Crywank in January, which was pretty crazy.
0: Mm. Yeah, it is. Tell me about Friday night then in Whelan's, like a dream debut solo show. You had an amazing six-piece band on stage with you and great support on the night as well.
1: Yeah, first of all, like the bill was, I think, really good. Like, not to big me up, but I think I picked really good support.
0: You might as well big yourself up. It's okay. You can
1: but,
0: do that.
1: But we had a shout out to All Girls Piss and Graw, who are like both incredible bands that are making crazy waves like across the country at the minute. And then, it was pretty crazy, you know. It got to maybe 30 minutes after the doors, and then I got a text from someone from my work who was trying to come in, and he was saying, "Oh, like, is there any chance you can get me in? There's no more tickets left."
0: No, man.
1: Yeah, and that was pretty surreal. I've never sold out a gig in my life before, right. So I think I'm going to be riding that high for quite a long time. I think people are probably already sick of me like saying it.
0: No. They'll never get sick of hearing about that. And I would imagine the night was especially satisfying because the set was made up of songs that you've been working really hard on to try and make them as perfect as possible over the last 12 months. And I guess this was the biggest sounding rendition and version.

0: of those songs that you were able to put on that night?
1: Totally. So over the past 12 months, because all of these songs basically start in my like bedroom at home, and I like play a few chords and stuff on the piano or the guitar, and then you take it into digital audio workstation, build up all the layers and stuff from there. But it's been really fun to just like see who's interested to come be a part of it. And thankfully, you've just seen them all like play Tourniquet there, but I'm like blessed with some of the most talented musicians in Dublin, to be honest, to be kind of doing all of this with me.
0: Would you like to quickly
1: can I shout
0: introduce
1: them out? Yeah, so we have Daniel King on lead guitar. Woo! We have Jason Doran on bass.
0: Jason.
1: We have Kian Nolan on sax. And we have Alex Rosenberger on the drums. And I'd also like to give a shout out to Cahill, our trumpet player, who's up in Belfast at a gig tonight, but he was there with us on Friday.
0: Yeah, he would have been here, you said, otherwise. Connor, let's go back a little bit. So Caoimhe Birmingham on last week's Tilt, during her gig guides, mentioned your Whelan's appearance. You then got in touch with me to say that once upon a time, not too long ago, you were in a band called Speakers, who I thankfully remembered really liking, and also playing on the show last year. I think I played Hard to Sleep.
1: Yeah, throwback.
0: The last Speakers single came out just over 12 months ago. So,
1: yeah, back in March, I think, of last year.
0: Yeah, so what's been happening like since then
1: up
0: to this point?
1: Well, it was kind of funny. So we kind of decided to split up as a band after March. And, you know, this is a band that, like, we'd all been in since college. So I think you either hit a point where you kind of, I think the momentum overtakes you a little bit, or you just decide, you know, people want to start doing other projects and that kind of thing. So there's no bad blood or anything. But from there, you know, I just decided, like, maybe a couple weeks after we'd taken that decision to split up, I was working on this track, and it's the first single that just came out this week, actually. And it was the really early draft stages of it. And I was thinking, you know, am I crazy? Like, why do I just hear a saxophone kind of happening here? And then, as luck would have it, you know, the next week I was meeting some friends from college. Alex on the drums is there, and I ran into this guy Sultan, who was like he was someone who I'd met a few times in this sort of like circle of college friends, but I hadn't really gotten the chance to hang with him one on one and see, you know, musically what he was all about. And then he just kind of dropped in passing, you know, I play a little bit of saxophone, and you know, if you've heard the single, you'll hear it's like some of the craziest saxophone playing like I've ever heard in my life.
0: Yeah.
1: And yeah, it all just kind of spiraled from there. So I ended up adding trumpet and cello, and I took up the viola last year on a whim as like just an extra kind of fun thing to.
0: As you do.
1: Oh, well, I still suck at it, so yeah. I play the viola like not very well at all, though. But yeah, just the complexity kind of kept ramping up, and then all of the other songs I was working on, they were kind of similar. I just felt this kind of bigger, not just dealing with like guitars
0: solo
1: the whole time.
0: Yeah. But isn't it funny that you know you left the band Speakers to go solo? Well, that's what happened afterwards, and you end up just being in a solo band with other musicians. So
1: it's quite funny.
0: You're in your second band, I guess.
1: Do you mind if I shout out the other musicians' projects in the band?
0: Yeah.
1: So Alex on the drums, she plays in this awesome project called Holy Light, and Kian, who plays saxophone in Lift
0: of
1: who
0: course.
1: Are you know veterans
0: they
1: to Dublin scene as well.
0: Performed at Tilt,
1: yeah,
0: maybe 3 years ago, 4 years ago.
1: Yeah. And then we have Claire Hall, aka Jason, on bass, and he's an awesome songwriter and guitar player as well.
0: Great.
1: Cool. Sorry, I'm just shilling on my friends
0: that's
1: here,
0: right.
1: But I hope
0: just
1: that's
0: give
1: fine.
0: A shout out to everybody. But I would guess there's a lot of, like, I even know that just from hearing two of your songs, there's a big difference, I guess, between the music of Speakers and the music of Conor Kinsella in terms of the sound.
1: Mm-hmm.
0: Like, Tourniquet is probably a really good example of that, because at some point midway through the song, it just goes off in lots of different directions, which is glorious to listen to. So what would be maybe some of the main differences between, you know, what you were creating 2-3 years ago and what you're doing right now?
1: Sure. So I started getting into a lot of Japanese kind of punk bands back in 2023, and the one that like really left a huge impression on me was this band called Midori. And they're such an interesting band because they actually split up in 2010, and they were only around for 7 years, and they were like very, you know, they did pretty well in Japan, but they never got to, I think, break out to America or Europe or anything.
0: Yeah.
1: But they're a band who've sort of had like this resurgence with Gen Z people just like finding their music online, and I really just wanted to make music that felt sort of embodied the chaos. It was kind of like jazzy punk music, which is, you know, I think if you were to put them on, you'd be like, wow, this is way cooler than what Connor is making. But they were definitely like quite a big jumping off point for me, you know?
0: Okay.
1: And then bands like Black Midi and stuff as well. Yeah. I was really interested in the way that they kind of managed to make pop music that's like non-linear and just like really interesting and weird textures and things happening, you know?
0: Your debut single, Connor, Someone You Know, is great. It was released last week. You and your band are going to perform it in a few minutes' time. Tell us a little bit first, though, about the second live song that you're going to play this evening, which is called Love Is Very, Very Sad.
1: Yeah, so this is a song that I wrote kind of, I think, last summer. And it was sort of inspired at the time. I don't know, maybe anyone out there in the airwaves can relate this. I was getting a lot of ads for these like really creepy like AI chatbot lover kind of apps on my phone on YouTube and stuff. And I was like, this is so bizarre. But then, you know, I noticed, you know, I got recommended this video in my newsfeed at some point. And it was about these people who actually end up developing these, not necessarily like parasocial relationships. I don't know if that's the right word for it, but these people who end up, you know, they are going out for all intents and purposes like with an AI.
0: Person.
1: So that's pretty much what I wrote the song about. And it's this idea of like, oh, like this world will never understand our connection. And, you know, it's kind of lighthearted, but I think it also points to like something like quite sinister that's happening out there with AI.
0: Yeah. Very nicely explained and teed up for us, Connor. I'll let you go back up on the stage
1: now. Thank you.
0: And rejoin your band. And you and your band are going to perform this song, which is called Love Is Very, Very Sad.

0: Beautiful, beautiful, beautiful. Performing the song Love Is Very, Very Sad. That is Conor Kinsella and his wonderful band live here on this week's Tilt on 103.2 Dublin.
1: Getting a little bit out of breath now. I got to start doing some
0: running. CDFM, this week's show is being recorded live in Hard Rock Cafe. And as you can tell, I've been joined once again, having just performed that song, by Conor Kinsella. Conor, thank you so much for that. That was great.
1: Glorious
0: stuff again. We've already chatted about your sold-out show that happened in Whelan's two nights ago. Mm-hmm. What's the grand plan for Conor Kinsella for the rest of 2026?
1: Sure,
0: there might be another single on the way soon.
1: Yeah. Hopefully end of summer. We've got a couple more shows across the country in July, actually. So on July 8th, we're doing our last kind of Dublin show for this summer, and that's going to be in the new venue Doyle's Corner in Phibsborough. And we're supporting a really cool kind of math rock band called Sedalia.
0: Right.
1: And so that's July 8th. That's going to be a cool
0: July 8th,
1: one.
0: Great.
1: And then on July 11th, we're playing at Abu Fest, which is up in County Longford.
0: Yeah.
1: I saw the poster for the lineup, and you know, we're in pretty good company. You know, thanks, Mom and Grooveliner
0: for
1: headlining it as well.
0: Yeah, cool.
1: And then on July 29th, we're going to be playing over in Galway at the West End Theatre and Arts Festival in the Roisin Dove. I've never played in the Roisin before, so that's going to be a pretty cool one, I think.
0: Great. So you've got a busy summer coming up, and then at the end of the summer, as you said, hopefully be releasing solo single number 2.
1: Yep. That's the plan, and then that's going to be single 2, kind of from the EP that's going to be coming out either the end of this year or start of next
0: year.
1: Yeah.
0: Great. Exciting times ahead, though, so well done.
1: Oh, thanks so much.
0: Conor, I'm always on the lookout for new music recommendations. You've already given me a really good Japanese band to check out, Midori.
1: Yeah.
0: All right. In terms of Irish music, though, who are you a fan of at the moment? Who can you recommend to me to go and listen to?
1: I mean, they're not like small at this point, but I really like Guerriers. Guerriers are really cool. In terms of other Irish bands, All Their Mother are really cool. They're from Cork, and they put out some songs. I think they were kind of playing a pretty big gig a couple of nights ago as well.
0: All Their Mother,
1: they're really cool.
0: I don't know them. Great.
1: Then in terms of other bands, Shark School are awesome, but you've probably heard of them. They're pretty well.
0: We played them in the first hour of the show.
1: Shark School.
0: Song number 3. They have a new debut album coming out this Friday.
1: I'm really excited for that.
0: Yeah, good Galway bands.
1: Yeah, and then in terms of others, I already like shouted. I really love like all the music that my friends make as well. So if I could give another song recommendation, I'd say "Ceiling of Your World" by Holy Light would be another one.
0: Very good.
1: Yeah,
0: go on, Holy Light. All right, thank you for those. We've only got like two. It's only a 2-hour show, Conor. Please, well, you've given me a lot to listen to there, so I do appreciate it.
1: Cool.
0: In a few moments' time, you and your band are going to perform your brand new single, which is your debut single, "Someone You Know." Tell us a little bit about this song and why I guess you've decided to use this song as your calling card.
1: Sure. So the thematic and lyrical inspiration for this one kind of happened after. I was, you told me not to get too political, but I feel like most of my music is
0: political.
1: I'll keep it cool. But I was in town last year and I saw a demonstration by the far right. And, you know, they were shouting all of the horrible kind of things towards migrants and people of color and anyone who doesn't kind of fit into, I suppose, the like white Irish narrative. And I, you know, you listen to the chants that these people are doing and you're just thinking like, God, these people are just, they're beyond saving in some ways. And yeah, it just got me really like thinking, I suppose, about the state of the country. Even 2 weeks ago, we saw what happened up in Belfast. And it's like quite scary because you look at places like America and you think something like that could never happen here. But the reality is that it really could. And the same type of people are over here that are in America that are, you know, praising the likes of, Donald Trump and ICE and telling like migrants to get out of their country. So this song was just really, you know, my kind of like opposition mentally to that and trying to write something that I think people would be able to relate with as well, especially, you know, seeing like maybe family members or someone that you know who's like sharing this stuff online.
0: Yeah, and it is a great debut single. And we are going to listen to you guys perform it live in a few moments' time. But I just wanted to say, Conor Kinsella, thank you so much for coming in this evening and to your very talented band. And it's wonderful to be introduced to your music. And I'm a fan. I was a fan when I heard the debut single, but I'm even more of a fan now that I've seen you guys play live. So I cannot wait to catch you at a proper set at some point over the summer.
1: Yeah, I can't wait. Thanks so much for having us on. It's been kind of surreal, you know, when I got the text off you earlier this week, I was like, I need to rally everyone. Because normally, you know, because everyone has their own projects and stuff going on, it's like I have to plan out rehearsals and this stuff like weeks and like sometimes months in advance. So it just happened to be a perfect storm that everybody was free. Well, not everyone was free. Alex is actually running off to Olivia Dean after this interview.
0: She has the taxi orders, I hope.
1: I sure hope so. Yeah. Okay, she's good. I'm just going to wrap up because I'm probably delaying her the longer I stay yapping.
0: Not at all. Connor, thank you so much.
1: Oh, yeah. Can I shout out the Instagram as well in case people are interested?
0: Absolutely.
1: It's just Connor Kinsler here, Connor with one N. And yeah, that's where you'll find me.
0: All right. Thanks, Connor. Connor's going to leg it back up onto the Hard Rock stage now. Go behind his keys once again.
2: Guitar this time,
0: apologies. And he is now ready, along with his band, to perform this song, which is Connor Kinsler's debut solo single. As I said, it came out last week. It's called Someone You Know.

Yeah, that is new music from Patrick Stephan on this week's Tilt. His new single is called Peggy, My Dear. It is taken off the new Patrick Stephan EP, IM, which is out in September. Okay, let's check out this great new single from Lemonade Shoelace. He's just released a 5-track EP called Magnetized, and from it, this is a song called Got This Feeling.

That is new music from Tega on this week's Tilt. His new single is called Roulette. It is taken from Tega's debut EP, Red Eye, which is due out soon. Okay, that is nearly it for this week's Tilt. Thank you so much to Dose and Connor Kinsley for performing live on this week's show. Cheers to the Hard Rock staff for all their warmth and hospitality. Thank you to Hugo on sound. We will be back next week with more great new Irish music. We're going to finish off this week's show with this great new single from Driven Snow, which is called I Wasn't Looking For You.

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2: Hey Dublin, Michael O'Kane here. It's the 29th of June and this is what happened on this day in music. In 1994, Oasis made their debut on British TV when they appeared on Top of the Pops, performing their new single, Shaker Maker. In 1985, David Bowie and Mick Jagger recorded their version of the Martha Reeves and Vandellas hit Dancing in the Street for the forthcoming Live Aid fundraising event. The original plan was for Bowie and Jagger to perform the track live, with Bowie performing from Wembley Stadium in London and Jagger performing from JFK Stadium in the United States. But it was 85 and internet coverage wasn't quite what it is today. And lastly, in 1984, Springsteen kicked off the first leg of his Born in the USA tour. If you're celebrating your birthday today, you share with singer of The X Factor, Sam Bailey, who won the 10th series back in 2013, before releasing her 2013 single, Skyscraper, which was a UK number one at Christmas. Bailey was born on this day in 1977. You also share your birthday with Matthew Mercer, Gary Busey, Nicole Scherzinger, and English footballer Jude Bellingham. I'm Michael O'Kane, and that was what happened on this day in music.
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Hello, good evening, welcome to Alternative Monday with Paul Hayes, with you until 11 o'clock. Many thanks to John. Tilt returns next Monday at 8. Hate That I Care is the latest album by Dee Matrona, and that track from it was called A Rebel Song. They're performing at the Academy on Saturday, November 28th. This week, there's new music by the likes of Tame Impala, Editors and Blossoms. If you'd like to get in touch, the email address is alternativemonday@dublincityfm.ie. We'll move along now with Dublin band Girlfriend and their latest song, Kitchen Sink, on 103.2 Dublin City FM.

That's the sound of the Dying Seconds on 103.2 Dublin City FM and their latest song, Precious Rusted Things. Their album Feast is released later this year. Girlfriends came before that. Kitchen Sink is the current single from them and they'll perform at the Workman's Club on Saturday, July 11th. Alternative Monday with Paul Hayes until 11 o'clock. And up next is Glenn Hansard and the Funkhouse version of his song High Hope.

That's Limerick band Open Tide on 103.2 Dublin City FM and their debut single Older, that will appear on their as yet unannounced debut album. Glenn Hansard came before that. High Hope was the name of that song, and it was the Funkhouse version you heard of that. And his album Don't Settle, Transmissions West, is out now. He'll perform at Trinity College this coming Thursday. Angus and Julia Stone have an album coming out in September. It's called Karaoke Bar, and here's the title track.

0: That's the sound of Pond on 103.2 Dublin City FM and a track called Skyworks, which can be found on their latest album, Terrestrials. Staying in Australia, Angus and Julia Stone came before that. Karaoke Bar is the current single and it's also the name of their upcoming album, due for release on September 4th. You're listening to Alternative Monday with Paul Hayes until 11 o'clock. And coming up after this short break, new music by the likes of Tame Impala, Editors and Blossoms.
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2: Hey, I'm Erica here with your latest showbiz news on Dublin City FM. It's been announced that Scottish singer Lewis Capaldi has been added to this year's lineup of Electric Picnic taking place in County Laois. The singer who recently performed alongside CMAT at Marley Park will be headlining the opening night of the weekend on Friday the 28th of August in Stradbally. This follows much speculation taking place at the concert after Electric Picnic was spotted appearing on his merchandise and t-shirts on sale at Marley Park. The singer joins a lineup of talented artists including the bands The Gorillas and Fontaine CC, singer Zara Larson in Somber, and Irish singer CMAT, whom he recently shared his stage with. Belfast-born Lewis McCartney has been cast in the upcoming BBC drama titled Hamburg Days, about the legendary band The Beatles. The actor, known for playing the character Henry Creel in the West End and Broadway productions of Stranger Things, will be starring in the six-part series, focusing on the band's time in Hamburg in the 60s, right before their huge rise to fame. And lastly, in celebrity news, actress, producer and entrepreneur Reese Witherspoon has made her first public appearance with boyfriend Oliver Harmon at the Elle premiere. First sparking rumours of a romance in 2024, the pair were pictured at the New York City premiere of the new series Elle, a spin-off series about the iconic character of Elle Woods. With photos of Reese in a pink lace dress in the classic Elle Woods style, Harmon also stood to the theme, photographed wearing a pink tie. The spin-off series Elle is set to be released next week on July 1st on Prime Video. That's the latest showbiz update from me, Eric Elliott, on 103.2 Dublin City FM.
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Welcome back to Alternative Monday with Paul Hayes, with you until 11 o'clock. That's Editors and the current single, The Rush. Their album, Surface, Echo and Sound, is released on October 30th, and on February 28th next year, the band will perform at Vicar Street. An Australian double up next. Shortly we'll hear from The Temper Trap, but first, here's Tame Impala and the current single, Hummer.

That's the sound of The Temper Trap on 103.2 Dublin City FM and the current single Kuru. Their album Sungazer is released a week on Friday. Tame Impala came before that. Hummer was the name of that song, originally recorded by Smashing Pumpkins, and that is one of 15 songs on the Smashing Pumpkins tribute album Sending Hearts to All My Dearies. The album is released on August 14th and also features recordings by the likes of Alice Glass, Yonaka and Palais Royal. Songs from the Wedding Cake is the upcoming album by Blossoms. The current single from it is called Meet Me in Love.

That's the sound of Yard Act on 103.2 Dublin City FM and the current single New Beginnings. Their album, You're Gonna Need a Little Music, is released on July 17th. Blossoms came before that. Songs from the Wedding Cake is their upcoming album, released on October 2nd, and that's the current single from it, Meet Me in Love. That's all we have time for on this week's show. I do hope you've enjoyed the music over the past hour. Coming up after the break on 103.2 Dublin City FM, online via dublincityfm.ie and on your smart speaker is Dublin's Greatest Hits. And following that, after midnight, is Noel Casey. Also, don't forget to tune into Live Drive with Helen and the team tomorrow from 7 a.m. Weezer will play us out this week. The Gold album is released on August 21st and this is the current single from it, We Might As Well Be Strangers. You've been listening to Alternative Monday with Paul Hayes, and I'll talk to you again next week. 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
2: Hey, it's Emily. It's the end of June and I'm back with your out-out guide to tell you all about Dublin's event scene. From big concerts to musical film renditions, Dublin has got it all for you this week. Lily Allen will perform two headline shows at Dublin's 3 Arena on Thursday the 30th of June and Wednesday the 1st of July. The announcement follows the huge success of her acclaimed album West End Girl. These performances will form part of the biggest headline tour of her career to date. GMT Jazz Club, A Night of Joni Mitchell, comes to the Glass Mass Theatre. The evening features songs and stories of Joni Mitchell, an intimate tribute performance by Shadows and Light, a four-piece ensemble that has been interpreting Mitchell's music for more than 12 years. Taking place on Thursday the 2nd of July, it blends thoughtful arrangements with improvisation, exploring the richness and evolution of Joni Mitchell's music across multiple genres and decades. Back to the Future in Concert comes to the National Concert Hall. 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I'm Emily, and that has been your out-out guide on 103.2 Dublin City FM.
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2: Hey Dublin, Michael O'Kane here. It's the 29th of June and this is what happened on this day in music. In 1994, Oasis made their debut on British TV when they appeared on Top of the Pops, performing their new single, Shaker Maker. In 1985, David Bowie and Mick Jagger recorded their version of the Martha Reeves and Vandellas hit, Dancing in the Street, for the forthcoming Live Aid fundraising event. The original plan was for Bowie and Jagger to perform the track live, with Bowie performing from Wembley Stadium in London, and Jagger performing from JFK Stadium in the United States. But it was 85, and internet coverage wasn't quite what it is today. And lastly, in 1984, Springsteen kicked off the first leg of his Born in the USA tour. If you're celebrating your birthday today, you share with singer of The X Factor, Sam Bailey, who won the 10th series back in 2013, before releasing her 2013 single, Skyscraper, which was a UK number one at Christmas. Bailey was born on this day in 1977. You also share your birthday with Matthew Mercer, Gary Busey, Nicole Scherzinger, and English footballer Jude Bellingham. I'm Michael O'Kane, and that was what happened on this day in music.
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3: Hi, I'm Meg, and this is Loving and Listening Live, your go-to guide to the hottest live concerts in Dublin. We've got three crazy gigs here to finish the last 2 days of June, with some taking longer than usual to come back to Dublin. Who was it? James Arthur is coming back to Dublin for the second time this year. Did you miss us, James? We missed you. Excited to share his studio album, Pisces, and from his previous hits like Say You Won't Let Go, we know it'll be a hit not to be missed. Playing Trinity College, June 29th. Followed by the one and only Moves Like Jagger, Maroon 5, returning to Dublin for the first time in over a decade. You should take example from James Arthur, because that is way too long. The pop star band will be playing Malahide Castle, June 30th. And we are closing off June with Lily Allen, celebrating her West End Girl album, which is known as her best album yet in 16 years. Playing in its entirety, I cannot wait to hear her live. Playing Three Arena, June 30th to July 1st.
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3: 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I'm Megan McCreary, and that was Loving and Listening Live.
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Hello and welcome. Thanks a lot for dropping in. We are here till 2 in the morning and after midnight. Coming up tonight, music from Tracy Nelson, Lowell George, Kinky Friedman, Whitney Rose, Sweet Meg, One Acre West, music too from Joe Ely and Zoe Muth and the Lost High Rollers. But tonight we're going to start off with a stalwart of the Irish music scene who's celebrating his 80th birthday with a gig in Whelan's tomorrow night. Here's a couple of tunes from Pete Cummins.

As a couple of tracks from Pete Commons, he wrote the first one, and it's on his Crooked Highway album, and it's also on his Looking for the Magic compilation album, and that's where you'll find the second track I played, Johnny Cash's Train of Love. He celebrates his birthday with a gig in Whelan's tomorrow night. Special guests include Jer Kiley, Trevor Knight, Garvin Gallagher and Paul McAteer. They'll be the band, and they'll be joined by Honor Heffernan, Frankie Lane, Mundy, Paul Kelly, PJ Salmon, Bree Harrison, Paul Fairclough. Doors 7:30, tickets €24. Wouldn't be at all surprised, but it may well be sold out, so you want to check that before you turn up. Here's one of the guests you'll hear on the night. This is Frankie Lane.

I always loved him doing the old Marty Robbins stuff. That's Frankie Lane. The album is called Gunsmoke at El Paso. Good few years old now. I'm not sure if it's still available, but it's one you might just keep an eye out for, 16 tracks and all. And one of the songs that Frankie used to sing in the band with Pete, that's the Fly Cowboys, was the song The Train Carrying Jimmy Rogers Home, originally on the first album by Greg Brown. And it's Greg Brown's birthday on Thursday. He'll be 77, so here's the original version of the song.

That's Greg Brown. I said it was his first album. I might not actually be correct there, but it's the first album he released on his own record label, Red House Records, and that was back in 1983. After Midnight, 103.2 Dublin City FM. This is brand new from Whitney Rose.

Well, it's one of the places to check out if you get to Nashville. That's a song called Tootsie's, all about that great bar, which is just outside the back door of the Ryman Auditorium, where everybody went to drink back in the day after their shows at the Grand Ole Opry. That's from a new album by Whitney Rose. It's called The Tennessee Polaroids. And here's a man who came to Cola recently, played the Westport Folk and Bluegrass Festival from Alaska, Josh Fortenberry.

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Well, she really stood out from the crowd, I can tell you that. And the golden light of dawn was gleaming in her eyes.

0: That's a song called Carrying the Torch. Kinky's anniversary was quite recently, and before that it was Josh Fortenberry, After Last Call, taken from an album No Such Thing as Forever. Now, Kinky Friedman famously ran for governorship of Texas. Unfortunately, he wasn't elected. But here's another man who's got a soft spot for Texas, just like me. This is Garrett T. Capps.
1: I like Austin, but I love

Little touch of the Sir Douglas Quintet. Garrett T. Capps. I like Austin, but I love San Antonio. Great thing about Austin is there's so many music venues, and of a Sunday evening you can go into the Austin Brewing Company, then you can stroll down to the Saxon and you probably come across Bill Kirshen doing a gig there, maybe Rosie Flores.

0: Rosie Flores, everybody. Let's hear it for Rosie.
1: Thank you, Jimmy Enfield, James Enfield, everybody. Visiting all the way from Los Angeles.

That's one of Pete Cummins' big favourite artists. That's Joe Ely, who joined him with the Fly Cowboys on stage at the Olympia many years back. I think Rosie Flores probably did as well. And I'm not sure about Flaco Jimenez, who we heard in the middle there with La Golondrinas. But Tuesday night in Whelan's, you can hear Pete and his band with Honor Heffernan, Frankie Lane, Mundy Paul, Kelly PJ Salmon, Bree Harris and Paul Fairclough. Sunday night next, Elvis Costello and the Confederates take to the stage at the Ivy Gardens, Charlie Sexton on guitar, doing a lot of the old tracks. Not sure if they'll do this one here. This is one he recorded along with George Jones.

0: obviously enough, that's the version without George Jones. That's the original of Stranger in the House by Elvis Costello.
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4: I'm Erica here with your latest showbiz news on Dublin City FM. It's been announced that Scottish singer Lewis Capaldi has been added to this year's lineup of Electric Picnic taking place in County Laois. The singer, who recently performed alongside CMAT at Marley Park, will be headlining the opening night of the weekend on Friday the 28th of August in Stradbally. This follows much speculation taking place at the concert after Electric Picnic was spotted appearing on his merchandise and t-shirts on sale at Marley Park. The singer joins a lineup of talented artists including the bands The Gorillas and Fontaine CC, singer Zara Larson in Somber, and Irish singer CMAT, whom he recently shared his stage with. Belfast-born Lewis McCartney has been cast in the upcoming BBC drama titled Hamburg Days, about the legendary band The Beatles. The actor, known for playing the character Henry Creel in the West End and Broadway productions of Stranger Things, will be starring in the six-part series, focusing on the band's time in Hamburg in the 60s, right before their huge rise to fame. And lastly, in celebrity news, actress, producer and entrepreneur Reese Witherspoon has made her first public appearance with boyfriend Oliver Harmon at the Elle premiere. First sparking rumors of a romance in 2024, the pair were pictured at the New York City premiere of the new series Elle, a spin-off series about the iconic character of Elle Woods. With photos of Reese in a pink lace dress in the classic Elle Woods style, Harmon also stuck to the theme, photographed wearing a pink tie. The spin-off series Elle is set to be released next week on July 1st on Prime Video. That's the latest showbiz update from me, Eric Elliott, on 103.2 Dublin City FM.
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0: Zoe Muth and the Lost High Rollers, I've Been Gone. That's taken from the album Starlight Hotel. Been a while since she paid us a visit. Must be 10 years at least. Be nice to see her back again. After midnight here on 103.2 Dublin City FM. Now it's his anniversary today, so let's remember the great Lowell George from his one and only solo album. This is Cheek to Cheek.
1: Road.

Well, both of those songs come from the first album, Thanks I'll Eat It Here, from 1979. The first one was Lowell himself and Cheek to Cheek, and then it was Alan Toussaint and Leo Nocitelli of the Meters and their version of Two Trains. Nice guitar there from Leo. As from a recently released album called Rock and Roll Doctor, a tribute to Lowell George featuring Willie Nelson and Ira George, Eddie Money, Chris Hillman, Jackson Brown, Randy Newman, The Bottle Rockets, J.D. Souther, Taj Mahal, and lots of others. Now, anybody for leftover salmon?

Very underrated band from Boulder, Colorado. That's Leftover Salmon. That album was actually produced by Bill Payne of Little Feat back in 2004. The band are Leftover Salmon and the album is called Leftover Salmon. Now, one of my favourite guitar players has just released a new album. He's also celebrating his 78th birthday today, so here's Bill Kirshen from his new album, Cat Out of the Bag. This is City Mix.